0: act of terrorism. A 28-year-old man who was arrested in Rotherham on Saturday has since been rearrested on suspicion of commission, preparation or instigation of acts of terrorism. Counter-terrorism police say new information and evidence has come to light, which meant they're now leading the investigation alongside Devon and Cornwall police. Catherine Ditts, ABC News, London.
1: Actor David Wenham has paid tribute to his friend and colleague Sam Neill, who has died aged 78. Neill grew up in New Zealand and gained worldwide fame in blockbuster movies like Jurassic Park and The Piano. Wenham says the star was a truly good man.
2: Sam had a number of happy places. One of his happy places was actually on a film set. He loved it. And everybody on set, they loved working with Sam because, A, he was so skilled with what he did, but he was also so generous with his time and his creativity and his support.
1: In rugby league, the Melbourne Storm will be without star 5'8 Cameron Munster for the next 4 to 6 weeks of the NRL season as he undergoes knee surgery. The Queensland Origin captain has a cartilage injury. It's a blow to Melbourne's finals hopes, with the club currently in 10th position with 7 games remaining. The weather for Queensland: isolated showers about central Queensland and the state's far north coast, mostly sunny elsewhere. Cairns and Townsville 27, Mackay and Bundaberg 24, Rockhampton 26, Mount Isa 25. In the southeast, sunny Brisbane, the Gold and Sunshine Coasts 23 degrees, Toowoomba 18.
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4: Hello, how are you doing today? Oh, I love to be with you each morning. We're going to have some important conversations today and maybe bring you some helpful advice. So make sure you stay with me for that this morning. Coming up, domestic violence is on the rise. We've been hearing about a high-profile case in recent days. But funding has taken a fall from a great height. To hear more, stay with me this morning on Mornings. And I do know we are into the new financial year. Have you done your tax return yet? I have not. I've been procrastinating doing that. It feels like I'm back at school and doing homework. Maybe you are still waiting for all of your documents to come together. This morning, getting word from Services Australia. Stay with me for more on that and join in the conversation. The number to get me on, 1300 630 222, or you can send me a text on 0487 993 222.

0: giving us flashbacks to Footloose. It's from the soundtrack. Bonnie Tyler, Holding Out for a Hero from 1984. Thanks for being with me this morning on ABC Across Queensland. It is 10 past 10.
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0: Susan Graham-Ryan with you this morning. Thank you for being with me and keeping me company today. Well, the death of a Queensland woman and new mother, Yana Anderson, has stirred a lot of conversation in the community in recent days. Her former partner, 48-year-old Daminder Singh, has been charged with her murder. A significant community response since, with people leaving their front lights on for Yana last night. It all comes as domestic violence advocates have been calling on the state government for more funding and more frontline staff. However, the state has presented victim survivors, advocates and frontline services with quite the opposite. They've slashed domestic violence funding by $38.5 million in the latest budget. Daisy Gardner is with Fair Agenda and joins me to discuss this growing issue. Thanks for your time today, Daisy.
2: Oh, thank you, Susan. Thanks for having me.
0: So with the current outcry for more support services, staff and funding, but rather than that being met with a funding cut, what are the real risks that domestic and family violence victims face?
2: Well, we know that these domestic violence services can actually mean the difference between life and death for some victim survivors. Domestic violence services provide really critical support when someone is brave enough to say, enough is enough, I'm going to try to escape this violent situation. When someone's brave enough to reach out and ask for support and get access to crisis accommodation, to get access to safety planning, that is a very critical time for that person to need to get that help when they need it, not to be told, oh, sorry, actually, we don't have the resources and the funding to support you right now. So it really can be life-saving for women to have access to this support when they need it.
0: For people who may be in regional, remote parts of the state, what are some of the limitations in accessing support that the government potentially hasn't considered for victim survivors?
2: Well, what we know is that domestic violence services are saying that they can't keep up with demand right now. There's so many women reaching out for help, and there's also a lot of rising costs of the support, of the cost of the support for helping women, and that would be affecting regional areas even more so than women needing help in the cities. But right across Queensland right now, the services are unable to keep up with demand, and that's just an absolute failure for the government. Anytime a government is not able to say, we can assure you that every woman and young person who reaches out for help will get it when they need it and where they need it, that is a failure, and that is something that can be fixed by actually investing into all services, including services in regional areas, to make sure that that help is there when you need it.
0: You've mentioned that services are incredibly stretched. There's often much more demand than there is the people and the supports to help. But victim survivors also often don't have a choice when seeking support. Why is choice so important?
2: What we know is that it is critically important that moment when someone does decide to seek help. And services, there are different types of services that often offer different types of support. So, you know, you need to have services that are specifically tailored to young people who are experiencing violence, and younger people can often miss out on the type of specialised support that they need and the type of help that they need. And similarly, you need to have options depending on your circumstances. You might need financial assistance and financial support as your greatest thing that will help you to escape violence. Or you might be needing court support to get through a difficult court process. And so you need to have different options available to you and different types of services that are properly funded fully funded and able to assist you with the particular types of needs that you have.
0: You're hearing from Daisy Gardner from Fair Agenda. What's your organisation currently doing to work to address growing concerns of Queenslanders, of Australians, with the challenges and the serious challenges around domestic and family violence?
2: We're calling on the Crisafulli government to urgently provide increased funding to domestic violence services right across the state. The community right now needs more than just words from the minister and from the Crisafulli government. They need to hear that the government is investing whatever it takes to make sure that every woman, every young person who's brave enough to reach out for help can get that support when they need it. And so we're going to be continuing to call on the Crisafulli government to do that until it happens and they put in place that support.
0: Daisy Gardner from Fair Agenda, thank you very much for your time today.
2: Thank you, Susan.
0: Thank you. And if you are in an abusive situation or know someone who is, please do reach out for the support that is available to you. You can call 1-800-RESPECT. That's 1-800-737-732. If it is an emergency, 000 is the best number for you to call.
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0: It's just after 10:15 on ABC Across Queensland. Susan with you this morning. Well, I wonder if you're thinking of lodging your tax return straight away. Maybe you're delaying it, like me. That's more of a procrastination thing, though, if I'm really honest. I don't like to do the homework and I get punished for it every time. Next, you're going to be hearing why for some it might pay to wait. Oh, I'll have to tune in for that one coming up. That's just before your next news headlines.

0: Thank from Aretha Franklin from 1968 from the album Aretha Now. You're on ABC across Queensland, 20 minutes past 10. Thanks for being with me today. And let me remind you of the number if you'd like to join in the conversation today. 1300 630 222 is the number to call. You can also send a text on 0487 993 222.
1: Hey, it's just Mowboy. Me and some of my favourite people are putting on an hour of music, comedy and games with performances from Drifting Clouds and Baker Boy. 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
0: Oh, tax time can bring the promise or the severe hope of a refund, but lodging too early may mean important information is missing. It's also the time of year when family payments are balanced, income estimates matter, and scammers become especially active. Oh, yes, they do. Well, with that in mind, a few simple ways to avoid mistakes, delays, and unexpected debts would not go astray. Chelsea Kavikles is from Services Australia and is with me now. Thanks for your time this morning, Chelsea.
2: Good morning, Susan. How are you today?
0: I'm great. Thank you very much. Chelsea, why can being first out of the blocks at tax time actually work against you?
2: Well, we help millions of Australians navigate what to do at tax time, and that means getting your payment information right on your payment summary. Now, we try to help you do that by sharing your information with the ATO. So we generally say wait until late July, because that means that most of the information is actually pre-filled for you. So then all you need to do is check that the information is correct and make sure that nothing is missing.
0: So what sorts of things would be going into those autofill type things that from Services Australia to make the tax return a little easier? What sorts of things are you talking about there?
2: So any of the payments that you receive from us, all that payment information will generally load. But for people in your area, for example, some payments like emergency payments, if you received an emergency payment earlier in this year, that information won't pre-fill. So you will need to manually load that. So they're the little indicators of what goes into your pre-fill and then what are the things that you need to check to make sure that we've got it all correct.
0: How will people know when their income and Centrelink details are ready to go?
2: Well, you log into your MyGov account and you'll go to the ATO and you'll actually see it in there. So that's all managed through the ATO. Our role here is to make sure that that information is sent over, and your role in this is to make sure that all of that information is correct.
0: So for families who might be receiving things like the family tax benefit or childcare subsidy, what needs to happen before they know whether they are owed money or might have been paid too much?
2: Yeah. So there's a few things that we do for families at tax time. So if you are receiving a payment like family tax benefit or childcare subsidy, you need to confirm your income if you're not lodging a tax return. Now, we know most families do need to lodge a tax return, and they do that through the ATO, and obviously waiting until later July to do that. But if you aren't lodging a tax return, then you still need to confirm your income. And you do that through your Centrelink online account through MyGov. And there's an option there called Advise Non-Lodgement. And a friendly reminder for families that both parents need to either lodge a tax return or tell us that you don't need to lodge.
0: Right. You're hearing from Chelsea Kavikles from Services Australia. So you mentioned there that some people may not need to lodge a tax return at all. How can they check? And if they don't have to, what do they need to tell Services Australia?
2: The easiest way to work out if you need to lodge a tax return is to head to my.gov.au and search tax time. If you're receiving a payment from Services Australia, it will tell you if your payment is taxable or not, and that is the easiest way to determine, do I need to lodge a tax return?
0: Mm. Nobody wants an unexpected debt of any kind, especially a Centrelink one. How can keeping your family income estimate current sort of help prevent one?
2: Well, we do tell families on a regular basis, update your income estimate. So July is generally the start of the financial year. I know a lot of families will jump in and put their income estimate in there now. The reason why that's so important is we actually pay your family tax benefit or your childcare subsidy percentage based on the income that you provide to us. And then at the end of the financial year, we conduct an activity called balancing. And that generally happens in late July and August. We make sure that the payment that you received throughout the year, generally through your tax return, matches your income estimate. Now, the hot tip that I give to families is don't just let this set and forget. It's really important to go in throughout the year and make sure that income estimate still reflects your current income. So you might be casual or part-time, but maybe you've picked up a couple of extra hours. If the kids have gone back to school, you could have worked a public holiday. All of those will make an adjustment to your income estimate. So the more often you keep that up to date, the closer it is that your payment will be accurate.
0: Now, Chelsea, let's talk scams. Chelsea Kaviklis is from Services Australia. Tax time scams can look very convincing these days. What sorts of things should immediately make people suspicious if a message that they might be claiming to be from MyGov or Services Australia?
2: The biggest thing that happens with scams is they will send you a link. What they're trying to do is they're trying to obviously impersonate government services by looking like us. So scams, I think, now become more complex year on year. But the biggest red flag is that there will be a link or they're asking you for information. So they're trying to get you to go to a website that looks something like us. If you receive that text, the best thing to do, delete it. Don't click on the link. If you want to make sure that it's us, go to my.gov.au and log into your MyGov account directly, either through the website or through your app. We will send you a message to your MyGov inbox, but not to your phone with a link to go there. They're the biggest things to keep an eye out for. But if you do want to know, is this text message I receive actually from Services Australia or from the ATO, then you can actually head to our website, which is servicesaustralia.gov.au, search for scams. We've actually got examples on there of what the current scam text messages, emails, maybe even a phone call could be. And that's a really easy way to know and have kind of that, you know, sense of self of is this a scam or not.
0: It's a bit sad that we have to do things like that. So you're saying Services Australia will never send a text message or an email with a link getting you to ask for information. That would all be done through MyGov directly.
2: That's right, Susan, and that's the biggest red flag for a scam message. The best thing to do is delete it. But if you've thought it was a legitimate text message, you've accidentally clicked on the link and then realized, oh my gosh, this doesn't look right, you can give us a call. We do have a dedicated scam line, and there are ways that you can protect yourself online through providing extra layers of authentication. So you could set up a passkey, you could get a text message for a verification code. There are some layers of protection that you can apply to your MyGov account to protect you as well.
0: Yes, never click the links. Chelsea Kaviklis from Services Australia, thanks so much for joining us today.
2: Thank you so much.
0: Thank you. And I wish everybody well at tax time. Thank you very much for being with me this morning on ABC Across Queensland. Coming up very shortly, we'll check in and find out what's happening news in the news headlines. And then we're getting a bit dirty after that. Stay with me to find out more. Stay with me.

0: Kenny Rogers and Sheena Easton from 1983. We've got tonight. It is 10:30. Let's have a check in of what is making news headlines. Emma Jones joins me. Good morning.
1: Good morning, Susan. Global oil prices have jumped, with Brent crude climbing to close to 10% this week as the US and Iran continue launching fresh attacks against each other. Oil producers say they're having to secure new transport routes, but motorists aren't expected to feel any immediate impacts at the bowser. This also comes as the federal government's fuel excise discount, which is currently 16 cents a litre, is set to expire on the 2nd of August. Elsewhere, a specialist engineer is expected to be on site in Isisford today to determine the cause of a leak in the town's dam wall. Dozens of tourists camping along the Barku River have been evacuated to higher ground as a precaution over concerns that a small but significant leak in the town's water supply is growing. Mayor Tony Rayner says it's unclear why the dam is leaking. And elsewhere, a Northwest Queensland mayor is calling for a collaborative solution to keep the town's only remaining church from being sold. The Huendon Anglican Church precinct is being sold by the Anglican Church to help fund payments for survivors of institutional child sexual abuse. Flindershire Mayor Kate Peddle says the survivors deserve justice, but she's also concerned the sale could have lasting community impacts. And lastly, in a bit of sport, Australian Alex de Minaur has achieved a career-high world ranking of number 5, despite a disappointing fourth-round exit at Wimbledon. He's the first Aussie to be ranked in the top 5 since Leighton Hewitt in 2009. The top-ranked Australian woman is Talia Gibson, listed at 58th. And there'll be more news at 11 o'clock.
0: Thank you very much for that, Emma. We're going to be hearing about some incredible young athletes very shortly. Rodeo athletes. They are incredible.
1: Yes. I like this is a little bit of sport with the Alex de Minaur.
0: Yes.
1: You know, okay, top 5 in the world, sure. But let's listen to the young rodeo riders that are, you know, also going to world champions.
0: Oh, yeah. My goodness. The lack of thought. I think so much about the consequences of things. Overthinking is my skill. But I think that's one of those things that I go, oh, you know, it looks so fun, but I just think my back is so sore all the time anyway. And that's all I think about. But amazing.
1: You need to have the fearlessness

0: yes. of youth. Like, no wonder they're amazing. They're not scared of anything.
1: No. It is amazing that they just are like, yep, strap in, let's go.
0: I love it. I love the fearlessness. It's just awesome. Yeah. Yes. And that, the fact that there's pathways for these young kids to really go all in on this passion is just fantastic.
1: Yes. With a bit of a theme of fearless kids this week, because yesterday we heard about the BMX riders from right around Queensland that are going down to the world titles, and they're also pretty fearless, because that's a bit of a scary sport.
0: Absolutely.
1: And they're just all of the adrenaline. So fearless kids, an unofficial theme for this week. Yeah, but
0: who knows what tomorrow will bring.
1: Yes. If you know a fearless kid, let us know. Somebody fearless, because there are, we need them. And we'll sit in the stands and complain about our sore backs from the chairs.
0: Oh, yeah. While we're enjoying their world success.
1: Yes, exactly. Exactly. Emma, thanks so much for that. And you will hear more about the fearless young riders very shortly. And then, is chocolate good for us? Is it bad for us? Are both things true at the same time? We'll find out more on that. Get the lowdown on chocolate a little more this morning on ABC Across Queensland.

Now you're talking, and she took me home to meet her mother. Before a customer was Sandy, she came in for nothing I could see except me.

0: It's the Whitlams. I Make Hamburgers from 1995, from the album Undeniably. And great to see the Whitlams touring again in 2026. Not coming to regional Queensland, though. That's a bit disappointing. But lots of gigs, especially around the East Coast. You are on ABC Across Queensland. Well, if you want to test yourself against the best young rodeo riders in the world, there's really only one place to go. Right now, a team of young cowboys and kayal girls from regional Queensland, they're in Oklahoma, flying the Australian flag at two of the biggest youth rodeo events on the calendar. They've already competed at the World Championship Junior Rodeo, and this weekend they'll back it up for the International Finals Youth Rodeo. Kylie Ferguson is with the youth rodeo organisation and spoke with Zara Margolis about what's going on.
1: Well, it's been for the last week or so. So this was a record-breaking year for us, actually. We had three of our four girls make it back to the semi-final, which is probably an amazing feat considering that they're on borrowed or leased horses that they've only ridden twice before. So it's probably the most incredible thing to see timed event kids doing well over there, because it is so much harder for them than the rough stock kids. But of course our roughie, Cade, he competed in the bull ride and the saddle bronc, and he ended up the world champion of the bull ride and reserve world champion of the saddle bronc. So very, very successful world championship junior rodeo for us this year.
2: I think you're underplaying it. I'm actually a bit gobsmacked by that, Kylie. I mean, you've got to feel proud with those results.
1: Extremely proud. And as I said, probably the biggest thing for me is those girls qualifying for the semi-final, because it's just on borrowed horses. I don't think people really understand how hard that can be. Yeah, obviously very proud.
2: How did these young riders become part of the Australian team that you were able to take over?
1: So we have expressions of interest go out every year for several events that we offer in the United States and in New Zealand, actually. And we also have an international competition in Australia that will be in Townsville on the third weekend in August. So we have several opportunities, and these guys all applied to go on. So this is like a double event. They could do one or two events, the Cinch World Championship Junior Rodeo, which was in Guthrie, Oklahoma. And then this week, so today, there actually is the first day of competition for the International Finals Youth Rodeo at Shawnee in Oklahoma as well.
2: What are all the riders competing in?
1: So the four girls are both all competing in two events each. So they're pole bending and barrel racing. So usually we do have a few breakaway ropers amongst them as well, but this year it's all the speed events. And then, our rough stock rider, Cade, in competing in both saddle bronc riding and bull riding. So,
2: Kylie, can you explain what pole bending is? I haven't seen that on the schedule in the Northwest rodeos.
1: Yeah, it's not usually a rodeo event up here, but you do see it at many Gymkhana events. And it's not a rodeo event in the professional, like once I get into adult age groups, you don't usually see it at a rodeo over there. But basically you ride down one side of the poles and then you weave back up through the poles one way, weave back the other way, and then ride home again. And obviously the fastest time wins, and the goal is not to knock any poles over, because you'll end up with a 5-second penalty for each pole you knock over.
2: You're hearing from Kylie Ferguson this morning on ABC from the Youth Rodeo Organisation, speaking about this year's group of Australian competitors currently over in the United States. They've competed at the Cinch World Championships Junior Rodeo in the past week or so, now taking on the International Finals Youth Rodeo. Kylie, how does it feel to take young riders over to have these experiences, the whole purpose of why your organisation was established?
1: It's probably the proudest thing I've ever done. I just think we have so many talented kids out here, especially in the rural and remote areas. And, of course, we've got us ourselves, our family has contacts over there. I've got you know, my brother's lived over there for 30 years, my best friend's lived over there for 30 years, or one of my best friends, I should say. We've been able to establish quite a few contacts to be able to go to these events. And obviously I can get my own kids to them, but I wanted to be able to open that up for all the other talented kids in Australia. And it's the ones that are in regional or rural and remote areas that don't have those opportunities like the city kids. Even though it is open for city kids, what we see is it's the ones that really don't have other opportunities like this that apply to come on our events.
2: What do you hope the competitors bring back home with them, other than maybe a couple of souvenirs and a new belt buckle?
1: The biggest thing for me is for them to be able to make contacts over there, so that if they want to use those contacts in the future for any reason, like a lot we've had now, I think we've got 11 of our past competitors that have gone over to college on scholarships. So it's opening up opportunities for them, really, if they want to take it further. Mm. I think we're now about 120 kids, different competitors we've taken over to the various events that we have. And to see them, some of those, go on with such huge success is pretty amazing.
0: That's Kylie Ferguson from the Youth Rodeo Organisation chatting with the ABC's Zara Margolis.
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0: It is 15 minutes until your 11 o'clock ABC News. Susan with you this morning. And do you think of chocolate as good for you? Do you think of chocolate as a little bit naughty? Could both be true? We're going to be finding out a little more about chocolate this morning. Stay with me and maybe it'll make you think, oh, I can have a little snack, a little sweet treat today. We're going to be finding more about chocolate soon on ABC Across Queensland.

0: It's the Easy Beats. I'll Make You Happy from 1966. And for some people, they say chocolate makes them happy. Do you think of chocolate as a little bit naughty? Do you think of chocolate as healthy? Could both be true? Let's explore a little more about chocolate with Senior Public Health Nutritionist at Health and Wellbeing Queensland, Amy Wakeham. Good morning.
1: Good morning, Susan.
0: A lot of people love to consume chocolate. A lot of people love to talk about chocolate. What's to love about that sweet treat?
1: Yeah, I mean, look, I'm definitely in the column of loving chocolate. I think there's probably a few out there that don't, so there's many of us out there. There are, like you said, there's things to love, there's things to think about and consider. When it comes to what to love, we know cocoa is naturally rich in things like polyphenols and flavanols, things that are antioxidant rich and help with anti-inflammatory benefits. There's been some research that connects it to potentially boosting heart health and brain function. And as you pointed out, we often find when we eat chocolate, sometimes our mood boosts as well. We can feel a bit happier. So there's definitely a few things to love about chocolate in that regard, but we know food is more than nutrients as well. So let's not get caught up too much in the details. I think overarchingly, I would say enjoy that chocolate, but just think about it in a big picture. Nothing's black and white. Let's enjoy it in control, in a balanced diet, and not overthink it.
0: So we have overthinking is what I do best, Amy, but we've talked about some of the nutritional benefits and the potential health benefits, but there are also other considerations and complexities of chocolates. Let's talk about some of those sorts of things.
1: Yeah, for sure. Like I said, there are some benefits to chocolate that we've seen, research has found, but we've got to take everything with a bit of grain of salt. Often the benefits of chocolate are overstated in media, and the benefits are limited sometimes. And you know, we can get very excited by those, understandably, because we all love chocolate. Why not? But, you know, a lot of chocolate products, especially milk and white chocolate, are higher in sugar and unhealthy fats. So when we have them in that out of balanced mechanism, or we might put them in a place when we eat them distracted, so we overeat them, we might feel guilty when we eat them. That's when we see some bad connections, I guess, or negative connections with chocolate. We might have that emotional guilt, but we might also feel a bit of an effect to our weight. We might find some tooth decay issues, and that can lead to health conditions like type 2 diabetes and heart disease that we don't want to see. We don't want to go there.
0: And so it sounds like it's more about the things that are in the chocolate that we consume rather than cocoa itself being bad for us. It's more about the sugar or the other goodies or baddies that are in it necessarily.
1: Yeah, definitely. So the, you know, the dark chocolates are often higher in those more beneficial nutrients that we talked about that are antioxidant rich that come with those potential health benefits. But you know, as we've been saying, you know, nothing's black and white and nothing comes as one single nutrient to us. Generally, it's a big package. And so what that means is we just need to see food as not inherently good or bad and just see it in a balance. And like I said, try not to associate it with guilt, enjoy it, be intentional with how we eat it. And then, you know, you can go about your day enjoying chocolate, but not letting it control you, which is what I think we all love. You know, we want to feel in control and in control of our body and what we eat.
0: You're hearing from Amy Wakeham, a Senior Public Health Nutritionist at Health and Wellbeing Queensland. So it's really about finding balance and maybe cutting those words like good food or bad food out of our vocab?
1: I think so. And just think about, you know, when you do feel like, you know, a craving for something sweet, it might be chocolate, it might be something else, kind of thinking about like, what does my body need right now? And that might sound a little cliche, but, you know, maybe it is to sit down and enjoy a snack, but do that intentionally. Sit down, you know, spend time mindfully eating that, let your body enjoy that mood benefit that you might be getting, but feel in control of that, and think about how you can actually enjoy food, have that healthy relationship with food. But instead, it also might be, actually, I just ate and maybe I'm just bored. Maybe actually would benefit from a walk around the block. There's some research that shows, you know, it's the sugary dopamine hit that often our brains are looking for. And sometimes we can kind of hack the system and get some endorphins or other feel-good, mood-boosting benefits from just doing some physical activity instead. So it's about thinking about what you need at time. It could be chocolate. It could be a walk around the block, but being mindful about it and having that healthy relationship with your body and food.
0: Yeah, and sometimes I do find find that I'm not a huge chockey lover, but I'll have a chockey sometimes. And sometimes I have it and then immediately I feel like, oh, that was too sweet.
1: Right. Yeah. So you can sometimes pair it with other foods. Sometimes you might want a little sweet kick, but like you said, maybe you don't want too much. So you can make it with a trail mix, maybe with some nuts. It might make you feel a bit fuller. Combine it with a snack with some fruit, you know, give yourself a few cubes of chocolate as well as something else. So you're kind of filling a few needs in one go. And that's again, by thinking about like, why am I feeling like that chocolate? How can I meet that need, I guess, that my body's looking for? Because then you won't be craving it again and again. And there is some research that shows that when you associate chocolate or those foods with enjoyment, not guilt, that you actually end up having a healthier relationship overall with eating. And you might not go down that road of guilt, you know, and that cycle and maybe overeating and hiding it and, you know, just that negative bad relationship that you can go down the road of with food, which we don't want
0: to
1: do.
0: I love that. That sounds like we need to be kinder to ourselves. Have a little chockey, but don't overindulge perhaps.
1: Enjoy it. Chocolate's not the enemy. Type 2 diabetes isn't caused by one chocolate bar, and health isn't achieved by avoiding chocolate either or foods like that. Focus on having a good relationship with food, enjoying your food, but thinking about it in that balance and being aware of what you're doing and how you're eating.
0: Senior Public Health Nutritionist at Health and Wellbeing Queensland, Amy Wakem, thanks so much for your time.
1: Thanks, Susan.
0: We've got, we're allowed to have the chockey in balance. That's, we love that. We love that. And being a little bit kinder to ourselves. You are on ABC Across Queensland. Susan with you this morning. Your 11 o'clock ABC News, 5 minutes away.

Alex Warren, Ordinary, from 2025, released just last year. You're on ABC across Queensland. Susan with you this morning, and it is nearly time for your 11 o'clock ABC News. Coming up very shortly, conversations. Make sure you tune in to hear Sarah's conversation with writer Pico Iyer. That's a good one coming up, no doubt. But an important note for you if you are in the North Queensland region today, our fabulous ABC technicians, they're always working hard behind the scenes. And there's some maintenance happening in North Queensland this morning. Most listeners shouldn't notice any interruption, but if you are listening in Hughenden and the surrounds, your radio service will be off air from around 11.05 till about 11.20. You can keep listening without interruption through ABC Listen. That app has lots of goodies, so maybe you can have a listen into conversations and find out some other goodies that are worth investigating. There's podcasts, there's audiobooks and everything on there, so check those out. And conversations also coming up, of course, this morning. And tomorrow at this time, we'll be talking with Dr. Carl. If you've got a science question, well, you've got time to brew one up and get ready to call through this tomorrow morning with your sciencey questions. Maybe it's about the skies above. Maybe it's about the weather or something more. 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It's news time.

0: ABC News, good afternoon. I'm Michael Bausch. Prosecutors have dropped more charges against veteran broadcaster Alan Jones ahead of his upcoming criminal trial. Isabel Rowe reports from Sydney.
1: Former radio host Alan Jones is due to face a judge-only trial in August on charges of assault with act of indecency and sexual touching in relation to multiple alleged incidents between 2003 and 2019. This morning, during a pre-trial hearing in the Downing Centre local court, four charges were dropped relating to two complainants. It means Mr. Jones is now facing 22 charges relating to six complainants. It's the third time charges have been dropped or changed since his arrest in 2024. Judge Glenn Walsh is due to hear several weeks of legal argument before the trial.
0: Police have urged the driver behind an alleged hit and run south of Brisbane to come forward. A 20-year-old man died after he was struck on Middle Road in Greenbank just before 9 o'clock last night. Investigators have seized a vehicle for forensic tests. Detective Inspector Ian Galpin says it was a tragic event.
2: It'd be very difficult for family and friends. Like I said, particularly people who may have witnessed the incident. It's also very difficult for someone that has knowledge of this to live with this on their conscience.
0: The federal government is urging the US and Iran to exercise restraint as the Middle East crisis takes another turn for the worse. American forces have carried out a third consecutive night of military strikes. The White House has also reinstated a naval blockade of Iranian ports and announced a 20% tariff on all commercial ships using the Strait of Hormuz. Emergency Management Minister Christy McBain says long-term stability is the only way forward.
3: We know that there needs to be an agreement that is struck and one that lasts because otherwise it is Australian households and consumers who ultimately end up paying the price. But we'll continue to play our part here and continue to call for that de-escalation.
0: Origin Energy will refund more than 4,500 customers after a consumer watchdog probe into misleading power deals. The Australian Competition and Consumer Commission found the retailer wrongly claimed its ongoing saver plan was cheaper than its standard basic rate. Affected households were actually charged higher electricity prices, despite being promised lifetime savings. Origin denies breaking the law, but has committed $270,000 to fully compensate those affected. The federal government wants to overhaul a scheme that compensates victims of bad financial advice. The Last Resort Safety Net is facing a $170 million funding shortfall, as Nassim Kadem reports.
4: Assistant Treasurer Daniel Molino says the scheme is under huge pressure after the First Guardian and Shield investment funds went under, taking more than $1 billion of savings from almost 12,000 people.
5: The size of these collapses and some other collapses before them is putting the scheme under pressure and calling into question its sustainability.
4: He says in future, big superannuation funds and people who self-manage super could be tapped to pay compensation for victims of financial misconduct.
0: To sport now, in the AFL, Gold Coast forward Jed Walter has signed a three-year contract extension. It's a major boost for the club after seven straight losses saw them slump to 14th on the ladder. Walter says his family ties in the area played a major part in his decision.
6: Obviously a Gold Coast local boy, so really excited to be staying around the Gold Coast with friends and family, and we're building something special up here, so I can't wait to be a part of it. I've had a pretty good year this year and I've definitely built from over my first couple of years, so just looking to keep building, and I feel really comfortable with the group that we have now.
0: To finance on the markets, the ASX 200 is down 34 points to 8,774. The Australian dollar's worth 69.23 US cents. Queensland's weather, scattered showers today for central regions, the far north coast and eastern Cape York. Fine or mostly fine elsewhere, Brisbane's heading for a top of 23. Showers tomorrow for the north and far north coast and developing about the southeast. Generally fine for the rest of the state. Brisbane 9 to 22, Ipswich 3 to 22, the Sunshine Coast 10 to 21, the Gold Coast 7 to 21. On Moreton Bay, seas below a metre. ABC News.
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4: Good afternoon. Thanks for your company today. On the program, what the latest escalation in conflict between the US and Iran might mean for the old partnership fuel and fertilizer prices. Are you watching closely? Are you worried prices may spike once again? Let me know. 0487 993 222. It could take a while to ramp up its effect again, but it does seem like any hint of a ceasefire is now in tatters. Let me know what you're keeping an eye on. 0487 993 222. And later in the program, why Australian farmers are suddenly hearing a lot about Hollywood's Zac Efron. I'll share that story with you before 1 o'clock. We're going to start today, though, in central Queensland, where last week the head of Australia's first National Environmental Protection Agency visited graziers who were concerned about changes to land clearing laws introduced by the federal government last year. Now, John Bradley told me that the agency will focus its efforts on deliberate breaches of new land clearing rules and not farmers trying to do the right thing. Here's what he had to say on the Country Hour last week.
9: The material that in our packages around the self-assessment process and the advice we're giving people when they call up is being really clear about the simple process that can be followed in that self-assessment and the case studies, but also the way we'll approach the compliance and enforcement side. We've got an obligation naturally to follow through and make sure that there is compliance. But that starts firstly with providing really clear guidance information and case studies that are addressing the significant majority of activities that producers are undertaking and giving them confidence that we've anticipated that scenario and that if they are following the steps within those case studies that they are going to be in a good position in relation to compliance with the law. I think one of our concerns is that there may be a perception that it's going to create a blanket ban on clearing or activity, or that it's going to create more economic disruption to a producer's activity, more paperwork than they need, when in reality, if we just follow those that simple guidance that's there and available in that process, we're finding that it's not a significant implication for most routine activities.
4: So can you give an assurance that if you set out on this process in good faith, that you proceed through a self-assessment, determine that it's not referable, but you make a mistake, that you won't be prosecuted?
9: Yeah, and as I was saying earlier, it is absolutely a process where if we're looking at compliance, we are looking really clearly at whether or not the producer has made a good faith intent to comply with the law, to follow the guidance that's been given and avoid that impact on those important environmental assets. And equally, we won't hesitate to act where we need to, and we'll be looking to address those issues where you see the really significant and flagrant departure from the legal obligation. That's our job, and that's important to protect all those producers that are doing the right thing and want to make sure that it's a level playing field.
4: National Environment Protection Agency, or the EPA's John Bradley, speaking to the Country Hour last week. Now, if you'd like to hear a longer version of that chat, if you missed it, you can find it by heading to ABC Listen and looking for the Queensland Country Hour, or search the Queensland Country Hour wherever you get your podcast. There's an extended version of my conversation with John Bradley available for you if you'd like more details. But one of the graziers that was amongst those that hosted a visit from the EPA was Ian McCamley from Loseby Station near Rolleston in central Queensland. Now, his property has been recognised for its work in sustainable grazing and biodiversity. He tells Adam Stephen that producers need a chance to show just how these decisions will affect people managing the land every day.
10: A continuing use of grazing livestock in a paddock, they've put that in alongside coal mines, wind farms, you know, housing developments. All these things that just rip the top off the ground and go and do a non-food producing thing and happy days, which is just in itself is, it beggars belief, really. Probably one of the keys is any land that hasn't had a clearing event for the last 15 years, within the last 15 years is now subject to, at the very least, a self-assessment. Or having to have a referral and potentially spend hundreds of thousands of dollars on ecologists and the like coming in to check all that out before we go on with what is just normal land management, and it's normal land management of invasive species. So what some of our friends around the world will call deforestation, because they come out of countries where their evaporation versus their rainfall, their evaporation is much less, so they're in wet environments, and you can get away with all sorts of things when you're in extremely wet environments, and things grow very, very easily compared to us in Australia, where we have 2.5 metres of evaporation and we might get 400, 500, 600 mil of rain if we're lucky. So we're very, very negative and dry. And it just takes a whole complete different management system to live and thrive and keep this country healthy. It was good to be able to actually show them why we need to be able to maintain that cycle of land management, and that often it is in excess of 15 years before we need to come back. And perversely, these laws actually are making people come back and do management actions that A, are unnecessary, and B, aren't really helping the land or anything else. They're just burning up money simply to try and comply with laws that we didn't have anything to do with. That's sort of where all the angst and anxiety is coming from, Adam.
11: You confident that the consultation could lead to any practical changes?
10: I've got a lot of confidence moving forward. I'm a glass half full person, Adam, and I'm probably the key issue is once they get back in Canberra and the lawyers get hold of the documents, that's when the trouble starts, isn't it? So I think let's hope they go back and tell the lawyers what they want rather than ask them. Let's just hope they keep their focus on allowing us to continue with management actions that will maintain or improve our ground cover.
12: Ralston grazier Ian McCamley speaking to Adam Stephen after hosting a visit from the CEO of the new EPA. You're listening to the Queensland Country Hour. It's 13 minutes past 12. Very soon we'll get the latest on what the conflict in the Middle East might mean for fuel and prices this time around. And if you think that's a wild ride, just wait till you hear the story after that. The Weather Bureau, I'll get a forecast for you around about 12:30 as well. That's still to come. But we're going to stick with beef at the moment because, well, it may be still 3 months away, but your preparations for Brahman Week, it's crunch time for producers selecting their best cattle as they meet the deadline for the sale this week. Now, Tony and Kate Mortimer run Token Brahmins just outside of Rockhampton. They say they've had a good year with strong cattle markets and increased demand for Brahman females.
13: So we start off, we'll have quite a few bulls. We'll end up with 20 bulls for Brahman Week, but we start off, we might have, 30 bulls that are around here. We probably start off quite young, really. Like, we select them as weaners. We draft them through the yard and we put them into the pound one at a time, and that, temperament's a big thing for our selection. So we won't stud number anything unless their temperament's right. But yeah, we've got to like the animal. They've got to be, lots of meat and good head and bone, that sort of thing. But yeah, structurally correct. And yeah, but we really focus on the temperament, and then, as see how they grow out, and then all these bulls have been getting a little bit of feed for a little while now. They've been going in the paddock and coming back in, getting a bit of feed. And then we're a week away from when your nominations have to be in. So, yeah, we'll put them through the yard again one at a time and then make sure their temperament's right, and then we'll pair them up. Similar types, but yeah, we've sort of focused on the pole cattle, so we'll look at the pole heads, make sure they're strong heads, lots of meat, structurally correct, and make sure everything's like that.
14: We waited for our sons to be home on the weekend to help us and get their input with it, and they always have a bit to say to add, and it's really good to have other people's opinions as well as ours.
15: And you were talking to me a little bit earlier about the demand for Brahman females that you've experienced this year, or recently, I should say. Talk to me about that.
13: Yeah, we've really seen it probably in the last 18 months, 2 years. There's been a real demand for Brahman females. In the stud game, there's always been that demand for those real elite females. But especially in the commercial females now, there's probably a lot more people, coming back needing those good Brahman females. There's been a lot of crossing of the European-type cattle and that sort of thing. But they still need their Brahman females to cross with those European cattle. And, we're talking about a show sale that they had earlier in the year there. And at Waluga, and 500 Brahman females, I think they average nearly $2,900 for just commercial females. Yeah, they have gone back and need those Brahman females, just for your heat and your tick resistant, and they're still crossing them with their European cattle for that terminal cross.
15: And can you tell me a little bit more about just how the year has gone generally for you?
13: We're reasonably dry here now where we live, but it's been a good season. The cattle market's been really strong all year, and it's actually gotten stronger as we've gone along. There's a lot of confidence in the cattle industry. Just the all around commercial market's been really good. Your steer market and the feedlot market's all been very strong, and there's just a lot of confidence, I think, there. And it's all sort of pointing towards, I think, all the bull sales are going to be pretty strong this year. I think as a whole, the Brahman breed, it's looking pretty strong for the breed. Like, there's a lot of confidence there in the breed, and, the Brahman breeders everyone's made a big effort in the last 10, 15 years, and everyone's improved their cattle so much, and, we've got really good beef Brahmins. And that's what everyone's focused on. And a lot of the Brahmins we're breeding now, they can compete with the crossbred cattle. And so I think Brahmins are probably, I wouldn't say they were probably going out of favour a little bit there, but, they're coming back and they're holding their own with the other breeds. And I guess the big thing is, like I was saying, people need those Brahmin females to breed those crossbred cattle.
14: So. Well, there's a future for our sons in Brahmins.
12: Tony and Kate Mortimer from Token Brahmins speaking to Jessica D'Souza. And strong demand for females is one thing. How's this for strong supply? More than 11,500 head are in the pens at Roma today. I'll bring you the interim report before 1 o'clock. Later on the program, how you go about preparing for the ride of a lifetime. Up next, though, are you in for another fuel price surge? Still to come on the Country Hour. If you'd like to send me a message, 0487 993 222, or send an email to countryhour@abc.net.au.
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12: It's 20 past 12.
4: Should you be once again worried about fuel and fertiliser prices? For the third night in a row, the United States has bombed Iran, and after weeks of strikes and different narratives over who's in control of the Strait of Hormuz, the President Trump says he's reinstated the blockade of Iranian ports in the critical oil waterway to take effect immediately. Donald Trump also says a 20% charge will be imposed on any cargo passing through the strait. Speaking on US television's Fox News before he made the announcement, Mr. Trump accused Iran of breaking its promises.
18: We've had 10 deals with these people, and so we're just going to hit them very hard. And we're going to keep the strait, and we'll probably run it. We'll become the guardian of the strait. Maybe we'll call it the guardian angel of the strait, and we should be reimbursed for that.
4: Now, as a result, Brent crude oil prices are up 11% today. Saul Kavinik is the head of energy research at MST Financial. He explains how these developments are likely to impact fuel prices in Australia to Sarah Morris.
19: So we've been on a roller coaster here where we saw fuel prices spike in March and April and some shortages develop in parts of the country. We then saw prices come down over the last month or so in the wake of this ceasefire and memorandum of understanding, which saw a kind of a return of 30 to 40% of the pre-war flows back through the strait. But these developments now over the last few days are kind of reversing that trend again. We've seen oil prices up from close to $70 a barrel to now over $80 a barrel. And that's likely to track higher for as long as the current attacks continue, and could go much higher if we see the strait become largely closed again for a number of weeks, or energy infrastructure in the region targeted again.
20: Are we able to put a figure on just how much this might send petrol prices or fuel prices soaring?
19: Well, I think we'll see prices by the end of this week probably be about 10% higher than they were last week. Mm-hmm. That's, you know, just based on what's happened over the weekend. Now, I think we could see prices rise potentially another 20 cents or so a litre by the end of the end of the month or middle of next month if we don't see a de-escalatory pathway eventuate. Of course, must acknowledge it's very volatile. We could see major war, full-scale hostilities breaking out by the end of the week just as easily as we could see everything calm down again, particularly with Trump's rhetoric, which has moved around so much. But for the time being, we're back on an escalatory pathway and therefore a rising oil price pathway as well.
20: I know the federal government set to end its cuts to the fuel excise at the end of this month. Do you think a sharp increase in the price of Brent crude would justify the government extending this measure, and is there capacity to extend it?
19: Well, that decision has always been more of a political decision. But to the extent that we're seeing oil prices tick up again, it's going to make it harder to put the excise back on. There's that side of things to deal with. There's also the federal government's been working political channels since March to keep fuel coming into the country, and that is likely to continue and maintain momentum now that we see that light that we thought was at the end of the tunnel with this war in the Strait of Hormuz is kind of being dashed away from us again.
20: You just touched on where I want to go next with this interview, and that is that the government has been working its political back channels to get us some more fuel. How are we going in terms of curbing our reliance on fuel that does need to go through the strait? Are we building up relationships which mean we might not need that Middle East oil going forward?
19: The government's done a good job in its trade relationships, where we've basically been using our exports of liquefied natural gas as leverage to make sure that our fuel, particularly diesel and jet fuel, keeps coming into Australia. And that's been important. Now, we've also had to pay. We've been paying a lot more to get that fuel, right? So this hasn't been for free. We have fared better than a lot of other countries in the world. So we must keep in mind that there are other parts of the world, particularly in emerging Asian economies, who have had rationing, have had to go without fuel. And part of the reason that we do have fuel in Australia is because others have gone without. And so to that extent, the government has done a good job in making sure we haven't gone short yet. But until we're truly out of this conflict and this issue with the strait, we can't be complacent, because there's still things could get worse. The truth is we've been quite lucky so far that China's managed to reduce its demand so much. Some other countries in South Asia have reduced their demand. That's bought us some more time. But the longer this goes on, the less storage there'll be less around the world to draw from, and then the shortages can become and hit us again.
20: So whenever we have this conversation, we always get feedback from people saying, there's oil in Australia. We could be drilling our own, getting it out and refining it here. How possible is that?
19: Well, the strategy for Australia going forward, if we're going to heed this wake-up call to become more self-sufficient in fuel, there's essentially three things that the Australian government can do. So the first one is to use less fuel, and particularly where we can like electrify for our vehicles, that will make us less reliant. But there are challenges and limitations on what we can do, particularly in diesel and jet fuel, to electrify those sectors. So the second part says, well, we can build more storage, but that's going to cost tens of billions of dollars, and ultimately storage still only lasts so long. And that then brings you to the third course of action, which is, can we be more self-sufficient by making more of our own? And there's two ways to do that. One is to drill more of our own oil and build more refineries, because it's pointless having the oil without the refinery, just as it's pointless having the refinery without the oil. And the other part is to look to do some decentralized fuel generation, particularly from biofuels around the country. And I believe the government is looking at both these options at the moment. Now, all of those things I've just talked about have a cost associated with it. So the government's going to be looking at this, working out what that cost is. There will be a cost. It will ultimately have to be borne by taxpayers, because there's a reason that this isn't done on a commercial scale in the country. But we're getting to the point where I think, not just because of what we've seen in the Middle East, but rising tensions globally, breaking down of the rule-based order globally, there's a need for us to be more self-sufficient. Mm. There's a need for us to withstand the cost to make sure we can be more reliant, self-sufficient, more self-reliant. And the next time there's a major trade disruption to fuel, which could happen much closer to home, we're in a better position, because right now, if there was that disruption, our economy would grind to a halt in a matter of weeks. And that's not acceptable from an economic security standpoint and a national security standpoint.
12: Saul Kavanagh, the head of energy research at MST Financial, speaking to Sarah Morris. What's your view? Have you started making preparations for potential movements in fuel and fertiliser prices? Is that something that you're just riding out these days, or have you got a plan in place for the rest of the year? 0487 993 222 to send me a message, or you can send an email to countryhour@abc.net.au. We'll get the forecast from the Weather Bureau for you very soon, but from the roller coaster that seems to be oil prices to the ups and downs of bronc riding. That story next on the Country Hour.
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12: Now, Australia might not have been able to go all the way at the World Cup in the United States over the past month or so, but there is another World Championship in the US that Australia will attempt to defend their title at. The Women's Ranch Bronc Riding World Finals will be held in Cheyenne in Wyoming later this week, and Australia is competing against the best riders from the US, Canada, Mexico and Belgium. Team Australia is led by Queensland's own Middlemount local Amelia Baker, who's at the World Finals for the second time. The national champion tells Jessica D'Souza how she's preparing for the ride of a lifetime.
1: In preparation for it, I've been travelling around at Queensland and New South Wales, going to a few rodeos. We've gone to six so far for this season, and I've won all of them. I felt a lot more prepared this time.
12: Can I ask why you got into bronc riding in the first place?
1: I got into bronc riding because I've always been a little bit of an adrenaline junkie, and sort of chasing the rush of adrenaline is something that I've always been into, and I've grown up around horses, so and tried all the

horse sports like camp drafting and stuff, but wanted to do something a bit different. And bronc riding sort of just always caught my eye, but I never knew how to get into it. But then when I finally found the group of girls, Emily Hawkins and all that, found a pathway to get into it with Women's Ranch bronc riding. So I started that in at the end of 2023 and haven't looked back since.

0: But when I found the group of girls, like they were all very welcoming, and we all have a bit of a sisterhood now. So yeah, it doesn't matter if someone doesn't support what you do. Yeah, we've got people who do support us.
1: And now this is your second time going around. What are you hoping to, bring back?
0: Yeah, I'd definitely love to bring home the title, but if I can ride at least one horse this year, that'll be very high on my bucket list. Main lesson that I like to tell people is just keep going and just work hard for what you want to do, 'cause yeah, you never know, you might become a world champion one day, or have the opportunity to go to the world finals, and yeah, opportunities like that don't come around very often for many people. So yeah, to have those sort of opportunities is very privileged to be able to work towards.
1: I know you're fundraising as well to get yourself over there. How can people not only support you, but just support women's bronc riding in general?
0: One of the biggest ways to support women getting into rodeo and bronc riding in general would just be getting the word out, and just being supportive of the events and everything, and not try to discourage us because we're women, because we do have the odd person be like, oh, women shouldn't be doing that, but and some people take those sort of comments to heart, but most of us don't care. But it's just the few people that do care. It's not very nice things to say, to be discouraged from doing something they want to be doing. There's a lot more money in the male sport, like male saddle bronc and all that, and because the women's ranch bronc is still growing, we don't it's not there's not as much money in it, but we're starting to grow a bit more. But yeah, all the other athletes that go overseas to compete, they've all got sponsorship, so we need sponsorship as well.
2: Bronc rider Amelia Baker, who'll be representing Australia at the Women's Bronc Riding World Finals in the US this weekend. You can find the Women's Ranch Bronc online. Just search for womensranchbronc.com. That's the website for that competition. They've also got socials if you want to keep an eye on how those finals play out and cheer on the Aussies as they take on the world in that extraordinary event. You are listening to the Queensland Country Hour. In towards the end of the program, I'm going to share with you why you've suddenly seen a bit more about Zac Efron popping up in agriculture conversations around Australia. And we'll have a look at some of the shifting demand for Australian beef product. Not something you might necessarily think about, but there is a new appetite in Indonesia for some Australian product. I'll share that story with you before 1 o'clock. Up next, though, we'll hear the latest forecast from the Weather Bureau.
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2: And Phelim Hanafy is the senior forecaster on duty at the Weather Bureau this afternoon, joining you now. G'day, Phelim. How are you going?
5: Not too bad indeed. Thank you, Kelly.
2: I've had a few reports from some cattle market reporters today. We're a bit chilly this morning. Have we seen a bit of frost about?
5: We have indeed, yes. It was a cold one, probably a shock to most of us as well, given how benign the winter has been so far. But yeah, the coldest official temperature recorded, Wellcamp Airport, which is just south of Toowoomba, -1.2, and then you had Oakey as well, -1.1. Now, there's probably a couple of other spots that were colder than that, particularly if you're in those little hollows near any mountain ranges in the south, particularly border ranges, main range. So it may have been cooler, but these were the official temperatures anyway. So -2 was the coolest spot at Wellcamp. And it's even today as well, pretty cool. Winds relatively light, but the southerly winds will be on the increase.

0: as we go to tomorrow. Quite a gusty southerly in play across the interior. But tomorrow morning, anyway, another cold morning. Chance of some patchy frost around parts of the southern interior, around the Carnarvons, and again, particularly around the Granite Belt as well. But then from the second half of the week, after Wednesday, we see a change. We see the cold air shifting northward and across the south, though it'll still have a chill to it across the interior. Bit more of a breeze as well, so we'll see the coldest morning shifting into northern Queensland. So certainly for North Queensland, a bit of a change on the way for the latter part of this week. Some pretty cold temperatures to come, and we could even see temperatures by Friday on the Arts and Tablelands, particularly the southern Arts and Tablelands, as low as 5 degrees, maybe some areas perhaps a tad lower than that as well. So, you know, it's been a while since we saw those kind of temperatures pushing that far north.
1: It'll be interesting to see if Atherton gets their one or two frosts this year. It seems like it's been pretty warm so far in winter.
0: Yeah, it has indeed, and been plagued by those coastal showers as well. Now, for the North Temple Coast, there is not much today, but tomorrow we do see a little bit of a tick up in the showers around the North Temple Coast. But we're talking only a couple of mil at best as well, and a hit or miss affair for most areas. Probably more north of Cairns and Cooktown that will probably see the majority of that activity, but only a couple of mil. And then it dries out here. We've got a southerly surge pushing up tomorrow across much of the state, and that flushes out that activity again by Thursday, and that's what brings the cold mornings to the north of the state for the second half of the week. In the south, though, a bit too much of a breeze around to prevent any widespread frost as well, but still temperatures dropping maybe down to around 1 or 2 degrees in some sheltered spots in the south, even during the middle of this week.
1: And a bit of a return to showers in some parts of the coast towards the end of the week?
0: Yeah, indeed. The focus will be the southeast for the weekend, or later in the week as well. Even from tomorrow, those with that suddenly picking up some showers, just more just clipping the coastal fringe, really, if anything. But we're watching the weekend. We go to Thursday and Friday and into the weekend. A watch point will be potential coastal trough and low that could form over off the southeast Queensland coast and northern New South Wales coast. Now that could enhance showers, and it's also going to combine with that firm high moving across southeastern Australia and really enhance those winds around the southeast coast. So watch point for some strong and gusty southerly winds. Also some big seas as well Friday and the weekend, which could bring hazardous, even damaging surf to some of these areas. The rainfall still will depend on how that low evolves. Looks more likely northern New South Wales would cop the bulk of that rainfall, potential for moderate falls. But for southeast Queensland, if that low sits, you know, depending where it sits off the coast, the winds could be parallel, which means you see the rainfall, the bulk of the rainfall just kind of stays offshore, but you get just passing showers on the coast. But certainly it's going to be quite blustery. And then the weekend, that low may drift a little bit further north, which then directs more of an onshore flow into southeast Queensland, and that ticks up the showers as well. So certainly a watch point for the southeast corner, but everywhere else pretty benign. And as mentioned, cold mornings to end the week for the far north.
1: And so speaking of the coastal forecast then, potential for some marine wind warnings throughout the next few days?
0: Yeah, there is indeed. And even the far north, with that tick up in the showers tomorrow, we do have some strong winds as well, particularly in the offshore waters. We got strong wind warnings for the Cairns waters northward tomorrow as well. So we do see a strengthening those winds. And those winds will remain fresh even for the latter part of the week, though they're not going to bring much moisture onto the coast. It'll be mostly the offshore waters. And then the southeast with that low, we're looking at potential for marine wind warnings for the latter part of the week, particularly as we go to Thursday and right the way into the weekend as well. And the watch point for hazardous surf, even damaging surf, which is the combination of significant wave heights in excess of 4 metres as well. And that's a combination of the wind on top of the swells as well. So that will remain a watch point. And the winds as well, you could see gusts 60 to 80 k's an hour along that exposed fringe by the weekend along the southeast coast. But a lot hinges just on how that whole low and trough system evolve.
1: Now, forgive my pure ignorance, but I'm guessing that doesn't move much further in terms of that potential for those winds. The remainder of the state remains pretty benign. Most of that is focused right on the coast.
0: Exactly, you're exactly right, Jay. That will be very much the southeast corner and more of a coastal affair. Even the eastern Darling Downs, maybe just seeing some skirting, very light showers at best. System isn't expected to push inland at this stage as well, so it will be very much a southeast coast focused

0: See, look, I'm learning about meteorology and geography all at the same time. Balaam?
1: You and me both.
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1: My pleasure as always.
0: Balaam Hanafy taking care of you from the Weather Bureau today. And of course, you'll get your latest weather information right here on ABC Radio. Follow your local ABC Bureau on Facebook for updated warnings if they're necessary, but also for all the latest stories from your part of this state. And you can check out the Weather Bureau's app and website too. You are listening to the Queensland Country Hour. It's just ticked over to 19 to 1. In a moment, you're going to hear why a Hollywood superstar has become the biggest conversation in hemp. And next, we're going to take a little trip back in time to look toward the future.
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0: I want to take you back now to April 2006. When former Premier Peter Beattie announced a $9 billion plan to build Traveston Dam, it sent shockwaves through the Mary Valley community in southeast Queensland. By November 2009, the then Federal Environment Minister Peter Garrett had axed the controversial proposal, but not before more than 400 properties in the valley were resumed, forever changing the fabric of that agricultural community. On Saturday, that community gathered at Candanga to celebrate the decision to save the farmland and the community amid endangered species habitat and what they've rebuilt since. Jennifer Nichols caught up with the Mary River Catchment Coordinating Committee's chairman, Ian Mackay, just behind the main stage of the celebration.
5: It really was a battle that went on for those 3.5 years. And that's what this festival celebrates. It's that coming together of a whole community. I'm used to sort of various environmental battles and you find there's pros and cons and for and against. But this whole community out here, regardless of political affiliations or whatever, it was just a really bad idea. And in saying no to it, what Peter Garrett made really plain was that he wasn't saying no because someone might lose their home and that sort of thing. There were threatened species here that lived nowhere else on the planet, and he had a duty as Federal Environment Minister to protect them. And then in brackets, really, was that we have an ongoing duty to inform people about them and look after them as well. And so that's main message that comes through this festival, which is why there's so many environmental stalls and the speaker's tent has a number of, you know, environmental issues being discussed. And so it's always a big feature here. Music is a bit of it, and the socialising is really important. People catching up, often it's the one time of year you sort of catch up with certain people. And in some cases, like today, we're catching up with Steve Possel. He's an incredible man. He's a water engineer, but he had a motorbike accident years ago and he hurt his shoulder. And most people would go to the physio for a few months, but Steve decided he might hop in a kayak and paddle the Murray. And so he started in Brisbane and dragged his kayak on wheels up to the headwaters of the Condamine, down the Condamine, into the Darling, into the Murray, out to sea. And then hot on the heels of that, he came up and said, well, do you want me to paddle the length of the Mary as part of this campaign? So we've got Steve up with the staff. He's back for the day. And the whole campaign just had people doing things they wouldn't have thought themselves doing. I think people were learning to become sign writers or, well, kayak paddlers or filmmakers or public speakers, all sorts of things. We had grandparents who, you know, never protested anything, suddenly marching down in Brisbane at Labor Party conferences and so on. And I still get choked up. I was looking at the film of the moment in Candanga Pub. I wasn't there, I was school teaching, but in Candanga Pub, where it was on the telly when Peter Garrett made that announcement. And I still get choked up. I mean, this is, 16, 17 years after the event. When it gets to that point, it's happening again now. I just get choked up that it's my decision to say no to Traveston Dam. And the tears and the joy that happened that day was incredible.
6: And there were so many land resumptions, and it really did take the heart out of the community in a lot of ways for quite a while. But looking here today at all the young families that are walking around, enjoying the time with each other, catching up, enjoying the music, it's really heartening.
5: Yeah, that's true. And a lot of people sold and left. Some

0: sold and then bought back, but a whole lot of other people moved into the area subsequently, and they'd sort of heard about the dam campaign, and so they've come in with different eyes, which I think is wonderful. We wondered what was going to happen afterwards. You know, someone described it as trying to unscramble the egg in terms of land buybacks and that sort of thing, but it has become a wonderful community. MRCCC, the Merrick Catchment Group that I'm involved with, has a great involvement with landholders, you know, who approach us wanting to do good things and show that they're caring. Eva Ford was just on stage talking about her 10-year Find a Frog in February program, which has involved so many people, just citizen science out looking for frogs at the moist time of the year in February. And it's exciting to be part of all of that, watching that incredible change. I mean, when we moved here 40 years ago, the river was a source of sand and gravel. It was just described after the 99 floods, I think it was, as one of the most degraded rivers on the east coast of Australia. Anna Bligh said it was one of the most degraded rivers in Queensland, therefore it was all right to drown it in a dam. And we're sort of saying, but hang on, the things that live here aren't anywhere else, or in the case of the lungfish, they're only in one other river system. There's something really special about that we have to look after, and so that's what today's all about.
1: How concerned are you as a catchment care group about, if the Barumba Hydro project goes ahead, the potential sediment that could come downstream from that?
0: Look, enormously concerned. I was talking with a young researcher the other day, and we got to partway through the interview, and she said, so is Barumba an energy project or a water project? And I said, well, it's both. But the telling thing was, when it was first announced, we went to a meeting in Brisbane, and it was so much just an energy project that the Murray Basin Water Plan was being drawn up at that stage and public submissions were being called for. And we said to them, this is going to drastically change the water arrangement in the Murray. Have you put in a submission to the plan? And they said, oh, no, we haven't. And we realised that governments sort of work in silos. And Steve Burgess and I met with the CEO a few weeks back, and we talked of our concerns about the sediment. And I was so disappointed with his response. It was like, well, what can you do about that? Sort of like, well, that's just what happens. That's not our concern. And it's enormously our concern. On the one hand, the state budget announced, I think it was $380 million or something like that, to reduce sediment flowing out into the reef. And on the other hand, they announced a similar amount of money for a hydro project that would produce sediment in the upper part of the catchment. It's just like they come out of two different silos in government, and they don't realise the interconnectedness of all of that. No, we're enormously concerned.
2: Ian Mackay, the chairman of the Murray River Catchment Coordinating Committee, speaking there to Jennifer Nichols.
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2: Now, using hemp to build houses may not be news for you, but it has been in the news because Hollywood star Zac Efron has revealed that he's using hemp to build his Byron Bay home. Industrial hemp is increasingly being used for building materials, packaging and textiles in Australia, but there's also demand growing overseas. Victoria's Hemp Association President David Bryan says the demand is growing.
4: The main way at the moment that hemp's used as a building material is for the external walls. So we mix up the woody core of the hemp plant with a lime-based binder, and it's placed in formwork set either side of the frame, and it's done a little bit like rammed earth, but without the ramming. So your whole external wall is a hemp and lime wall, really, so it sort of sets hard. And it's a fantastic insulator, because what makes it a good insulator is the hemp stalk is full of tiny little air pockets, and those air pockets is what makes it such a good insulator. So, and then the other bonus is the lime part of it makes it fire resistant. So it's not going to burn. It's flame zone rated, which is the highest bell rating that you can get. And then that also does have a lime render on it, which is another level of protection as well.
5: How common is it to see it used in buildings at the moment?
4: It's increasing in popularity. A lot more people are just saying that this should be more of a common thing, and we're working towards making it more available. It's a little bit more labour intensive at the moment, but we're working on some hemp panel.

0: panels, which would act as a cladding that would be easier to sort of fit into your volume builder market, where I just want it done quickly and want it rendered quickly, so you don't have to wait for the hemp and lime to cure. So we're working on products and like that at the moment. There's also some companies that are working on blocks, and one company in Dandenong made some hemp blocks for Zac Efron's house in Byron Bay. So
1: yeah, so hemp as a building material has been in the news recently, with American actor Zac Efron building a house here in Australia using hemp as one of those materials. Have you had a lot of interest in Zac Efron's house?
0: It's hard to say whether having his name associated has added to the interest. It's certainly added to the publicity. We get a fairly steady stream of interest coming in all the time. But it's great for publicity, and he's also doing a documentary based around the building of the house, and that'll certainly give a lot more publicity to the whole industry as a whole. So
1: I guess in terms of growing the hemp, you know, how's supply here in Australia? Do we grow enough?
0: Well, in some ways, because the processes aren't in full operation, in some ways we've grown a little bit too much at the moment. There are some processors that do have some other markets looking for growers. So if anyone who does want to grow, South Fibre is that company that's looking for growers. They're based around Smeaton, and they've got other markets. So the growing's not really the problem. It's the processing, and then the products that beyond the processing. So a few people around Australia are working in with China to develop a standard and produce fibre to the standard that China require. And there's quite a bit of demand for hemp fibre, and it's a growing demand as companies like Patagonia are getting hemp products into their items. That's more for the textile market. The thing that is being developed in Australia is like non-woven market, and other products that can be used in building is insulation bats. So that's quite a simple process to make insulation bats out of hemp fibre. Also carpet underlay, carpets, curtains, you know, and then getting into the textiles like sheeting, bedding and things like that.
2: David Bryan, the president of Victoria's Hemp Association, speaking to Annie Brown. And speaking of demand, Indonesia's long been Australia's largest customer for live cattle exports. In recent years, they've also increased their demand for boxed beef. Now it wants its our hides. The Indonesian ambassador to Australia, Dr. Siswo Pramono, spoke to Matt Brand about Indonesia's growing demand for food products that are made from cow hides. They're known as cow crackers.
3: It's a delicacy for us. Number one, the reason if the price of the meat is too high, people start resourcing the protein from cow hide. And the way they make it is that after they get rid of the hair, we call it pickle, and then they cut it into like three centimeters times 5 centimeters.
4: Yep.
3: And then they dried it up. And okay, the source of food, you can make it as a crackers or other delicacies.
4: Is it like beef jerky or is it a bit different?
3: It's really very soft, not like jerky. It's a bit tough.
4: Yeah, yeah.
3: Yeah, so, but the cracker is really crunchy.
4: Right, like a chip almost.
3: Yeah, yeah, it's like chips, yeah. So if you love the cold beer, it goes really well with the crackers.
4: Yeah. Wow. Yeah. Do you like it? Are you a fan?
3: Oh, yeah, yeah. Yep. So Australian beer and crackers from, because you can find it here as well. Our product on the cow crackers. Yeah.
4: Cow crackers.
3: Yeah.
4: So I know the Indonesian Tannery Association, mm-hmm. it wants more hides as well. So what is the plan for Indonesia to try and get more of it?
3: Yeah, so we talked with the Indonesian Tannery Association, with some ministry concerned, Ministry of Agriculture, Ministry of Industry. So we have a really big wish to sources more from Australia. Yeah. Only the challenge is that we need to have the

0: hire to come faster. Because if it takes more than a month, normally you got to put some boric acid on it, and it's not good for the food. Yeah. So what we need is either in the frozen form or the salted one.
1: Okay.
0: And Australia is very close, so mostly like in a month you can reach Indonesia. Yeah. So we need about 40 million feet square of cow hide. So this is the demand from Indonesia. We have a domestic production that's really very small. So this are mostly our imported numbers.
1: And at the moment, where does Indonesia get most of its hide from?
0: Mostly from Latin America, from Brazil, but it's far away. The letters or the hide takes about 4 months to reach Indonesia. Yeah, but the other reason is that the products, because we use the cow hide for both consumption, for the food, and also for the leather industry. And most of Indonesian are Muslim, 90% of it. So halal certification will be very important.
2: Indonesian Ambassador to Australia, Dr. Siswo Pramono, speaking to Matt Brann. And if you manage it, maybe for beef next year, we can have a crack at cow crackers. Now let's head to Roma. With the interim report, here's David Friend.
3: Cattle numbers at Roma increased significantly to 11,547 head. Overall quality was considered above average, with good representation across the categories. Buyers took advantage of the quality and large runs available, and prices responded accordingly. All the buyers attending and active. The market couldn't sustain the levels of the previous sale, however. Yearling steers 200 to 280 kilos, off from 380 to 602 cents a kilo to restockers. Yearling steers 280 to 330 kilos, made from 380 to 610 cents a kilo to restockers. Yearling steers 330 to 400 kilos, selling from 458 to 540 cents a kilo to lot feeders, and 596 cents a kilo to restockers. Yearling steers 400 to 400 kilos, topped to 558 to lot feeders, and 566 cents a kilo to restockers. Yearling steers over 480 kilos sold to 564 or also to lot feeders. Grama steers 400 to 500 kilos sold from 417 to 456 cents a kilo to lot feeders, and bullocks over 600 kilos made to 450 to processors. Bulls over 600 kilos to 458 cents a kilo to processors.
2: And at Warwick, here's Errol Luck.
4: Good afternoon. Warwick has spent 928 head of mixed quality and finished cattle. All the regular buyers attended and operated, with prime growing cattle and feeder yearlings in demand and selling to dearer trends. However, restockers were selective, with only the better bred lines selling to firm prices. Yearling steers in the 280 range to restockers sold from 438 to 632. Yearling steers over 280 to restockers sold from 504 to 592, with those to feed topping at 606. Yearling steers to feed for the domestic market sold from 450 to 622, and heavy yearling steers to feed sold from 460 to 568. Yearling heifers in the 200 to 80 range to restockers sold from 358 to 500. Medium weight yearling heifers to feed sold from 430 to 508. Heavy yearling heifers to the wholesale meat trade sold from 460 to 518. Grown steers to feed sold from 368 to 500, and bullocks to processors sold from 404 to 489. Lightweight plain condition cows to restockers sold from 267 to 321, with those to processors at 318 to 342. Heavy score 2 cows to processors sold from 280 to 335, with heavy score 3 and 4 cows to processors selling from 240 to 385.
2: And that's Errol Luck, ending the Queensland Country Hour for today. My name is Callie Buchanan. Linda, I got your message about growing up in Candanga. Sounds like it was a pretty stressful time in 2006-9. Thanks for sharing that with me. I'll be back on your radio from midday tomorrow. In the meantime, get your latest ABC News right now. It's 1 o'clock.

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5: Is bang on 1:30 across the greatest state in Australia. How are you going, Queensland? My name's Zach Mander. I'm here to keep you company all through to 3 o'clock. I'm filling in for Kat Feeney. She'll be back on your radio come Monday. But we have an exciting time. Chef Jamie McDonald is going to be in studio in just a few minutes celebrating French cooking. It is Bastille Day, if you didn't know. And I'm told from my producers in the producer booth that there is an all-time great dish that Jamie has brought in. I'll give you a bit of a clue. If you think that pastries are beyond

0: this afternoon, Fleetwood Mac, Little Lies on 612 ABC Brisbane in Queensland. I'm actually told it didn't win by that much against the Lumineers. Ho, hey. So there you go. We have been talking about Sam Neill's illustrious career this afternoon. We got this text message. Sam Neill recently worked on a new film that is set to be released later this year, The Fox. It's a dark comedy, well worth a watch when it comes out. I will certainly keep my eyes out for that. Another one, John from Tambourine Mountain says his favourite Sam Neill performance was Sidney Reilly in the 1983 TV series Reilly and the Ace of Spades. Yes, a career that spanned many decades and many roles.
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3: Hello, Queensland. This is Drive, a program relevant to you, wherever you're listening this afternoon. Good to be with you. We're going to be talking about a challenge we've got, ensuring we've got enough teachers in Queensland classrooms. There's a worldwide teacher shortage, but it's significantly acute in regional areas, where filling a timetable has become as challenging as delivering the curriculum itself in some schools. Teacher shortages, they're often considered a problem for the future, but what's playing out right now in regional and remote areas suggests something a little different. We'll be talking more about that today on Drive. Sometimes the loudest message doesn't need a voice, but instead hand signals. A group of regional school students are about to hit the stage with their choir not even singing a note. And it's the closest thing that Queensland might have to the Red Sea moment. The tide setting aside to reveal a once-in-a-blue-moon walk to a historic lighthouse, and hundreds of people have taken the opportunity off one Queensland coastal town. 1300 801 222 is the number for you to have your say today on the things that matter to you, and you can text 0487 993 222. We'll play some great music and keep the conversation flowing this afternoon. I'll let you know anything you need to know about the roads and the weather as well as that comes to hand. I'll be back with the Drive Show out the other side of the 3 o'clock news.

0: 1927. And that's when I think of you. It's 18 degrees in Weipa right now. It's 27 in Cairns and 24 for Mount Isa and Townsville. It's currently 23 for Gladstone and Mackay, 25 in Longreach, and just 20 degrees in Birdsville.
1: For the conversations that count and the stories you need to hear, we're your local voice for the big issues. ABC Far North.
0: Drive across Queensland. You can have your say today. 1300 801 222. If there's something you want to share with me, let me know. More than 500 teaching jobs are sitting vacant across regional Queensland as we start term three. Maths and science classrooms amongst the hardest hit. New figures reveal the shortage has worsened since the start of the year, and it raises concerns about whether every child, no matter where they live, has access to the teachers they deserve. And as families are settling back into school routine this week, the growing divide between city and city and country classrooms is again in the spotlight, and here to discuss some of the challenges we've got in filling these vacant roles across regional and remote areas, Leah Olson, who is Vice President with the Queensland Teachers Union. Leah, thanks for joining us.
2: Good afternoon, Adam. Thanks for having me.
0: So over 500 vacancies as it is right now, what impact is that having on schools and what they can offer students?
2: Look, right now we really do need a solution to the teacher shortage crisis. Now, this is something I know I've been on your show before, Adam, around talking about what the effects are in classrooms and in schools as we speak. So we really do need to attract a genuine increase of people to study teaching, but also we need to make the profession attractive and a really attractive choice for school leavers as well. So the other thing is around our retention of staff. So training teachers obviously takes years to do that. So it is a profession that there's a lot to learn, and experienced teachers must help mould each generation.
0: I've read that maths and science appear to be some of the bigger pressure points here. Why are these specialist teachers proving harder to attract and retain?
2: Look, I think one of the things that we are seeing especially in our rural and regional places to go, like, so I was in Cairns, it's taught into Cairns over 10 years ago, and this is something that we were talking about then, so it's definitely not new, but it's something that we need to make sure that we've got people coming into the profession are attracted to the profession to be able to come in. So incentives like housing, we also need some financial incentives as well, that will keep teachers there and school leaders in those rural and remote areas.
0: So are we not producing enough teachers out of university, Leah Olson, or is it that a number of teachers that do a degree aren't even making it to classrooms? How can it be that we've been talking about this for years now, and yet we're in a position where we still have some 500 plus jobs vacant in regional and remote schools?
2: So again, right now we are really short on staff. We're short on supply teachers as well. So we are coming up to flu season, which also impacts those schools that already have a shortage. So we have seen a decrease in university enrolments, but what we are seeing is that the average teacher coming into the profession is around 35 now. So we're seeing a lot of mid-career teachers coming in, and most of those teachers have families, they have children, they have other responsibilities. So we need to make sure that we've got things in place to make sure that people want to come into the profession. So financial incentives, you know, our housing, things that we've already talked about just earlier, so that we can keep them in there.
0: You talked about retention, Leah. Now, we do face a challenge in Australia where some teachers plan to leave before retirement, so they don't actually see out their full career. Is that worsening, or is that just sort of a constant background hum of teachers that leave the profession before they retire, so well before, you know, they might have initially anticipated they would, or we planned for them to?
2: Yeah, and we did a national survey through the Australian Education Union, the State of Our School survey, and that's definitely that we've seen an increase in people who are deciding to leave the profession before they retire. And that basically comes down to a couple of things around their workload. So while we have a teacher shortage crisis in our schools, we've got teachers taking on additional classes. We've got principals going in and teaching classes where they should be doing their own core work. So there's a whole range of things that are coming in. We've got red tape, we've got administrative burdens on those teachers and school leaders as well, and people genuinely and teachers genuinely not feeling respected.
0: On ABC Radio Queensland, we're only a couple of days into the start of Term 3 in Queensland, and yet the same concerns have arisen with some data out showing that more than 500 teaching jobs are currently sitting vacant across regional Queensland. And it's this growing city-country classroom divide. I mean, I'm sure there are city schools which are struggling for teachers as well, Leah, but it's the regional and remote schools that just don't have as many teachers that are willing to apply for jobs that this is not only an acute problem, but a chronic one as well. And long term, what does that mean for students and families in regional areas if they are consistently, you know, going to schools where there either aren't enough teachers or, you know, you talk there about the principal having to come in and teach classes or other staff having to come in and play the role of teacher, even though that's not their primary task?
2: Look, I've just been in a southeast region high school, a fairly large high school, where they are 9 full-time equivalent teachers down, and they also have 7 permission to teach teachers. So they're the teachers who are studying teachers. They're not fully qualified yet, but they're going in and taking classes because of the number of vacancies that they do have within that school, and that we really do rely on those permission to teach teachers as well. But the thing with them is that they're not fully qualified. They also need additional mentoring support as well, which when you're in a school that has that many teachers down, it's really hard for them to actually access. But what we have seen in some, especially in a central Queensland school recently, was that programs get cut. So we had sports day. Oh, one of the funnest days of the year. Everyone loves to go to it. They had to cut their sports day because they didn't have enough staff to be able to facilitate the day. So that's what actually happens in schools when schools are not fully staffed. But we do know when schools are fully staffed that schools are safer, they're more productive, and they really contribute greatly to the economic and social society.
0: The government has been saying it's investing in more teachers and that vacancy rates have actually been improving. Does that match what your members are experiencing in regional and remote schools?
2: I would say our members would probably challenge that, knowing that, again, that we have got schools who have consistently had numerous staff down. They may actually increase, so they may employ more teachers, but then what is the actual retention rate? How many teachers are resigning or retiring as they go along? So I think some of our members, again, would challenge that, considering what they're going through at the moment.
0: And teachers often cite that, you know, it's not only student behaviour that is a growing concern and some of the reason we're seeing burnout or teachers leaving the profession, but parent behaviour increasingly a concern as well. Leah Olson, has that improved at all since it was highlighted in recent surveys?
2: Look, what we have seen, we had a recent survey where we had 9,000 members participate that really clearly painted a picture of their lived experiences in schools. And one of the things that we have been calling for a number of years now, and especially coming up into the lead up to the state budget, which was recently just handed down, was the amendment to the Criminal Code, which will actually protect teachers and school leaders. So basically what that means is that those protections that other frontline workers have, like AMBOs and police and nurses, that's what we've been calling for protections for teachers and school leaders, so that if a parent does come in and our members do experience occupational violence from them, then those same provisions would be in place for teachers and school leaders, as they would for other frontline workers.
0: Been hearing here from Leah Olson with the Queensland Teachers Union on Regional Queensland Drive this afternoon, as we're currently looking at still many vacancies through regional and remote schools at the moment and in desperate need of teachers. Leah, thanks for joining us.
2: Thanks for having me, Adam.
0: Leah, Vice President of the Queensland Teachers Union. Many of you are actually in the car right now picking kids up. So if you've got an experience you can share about whether there's a teacher shortage at your school and the impact that's having on the classes or the kids, I'd be keen to hear your lived experience on 1300 801 222. You can text 0487 993 222.
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0: Deborah Conway, and it's only the beginning. Looking ahead to tomorrow for Queensland, we're going to have some strong winds kicking up once again, this time for the southeast Gulf of Carpentaria, also the peninsula, Cooktown and Cairns Coast. So we had seen a period of respite from those stronger winds over the northern waters, but they'll be back tomorrow.
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0: Coming up, we're going to be hearing about a regional Queensland school choir that's going to be taking to Brisbane this week, where they're going to be performing a song without actually singing a single note. And we'll hear about the Lighthouse Walk, which has attracted hundreds of people, as it does on the rare occasions you can actually do it, off the coast of Bowen. There's been a couple of days where there's been plenty of people making the most of this rare opportunity to walk out to the historic lighthouse. You can only actually do it on a couple of days of the year during winter. It might be more than a couple, a handful of days during winter, when the tides are at their absolute lowest. So we'll tap into some of the excitement around what that's all about in the next 15 minutes or so. 1300 801 222. If you want to share something with me this afternoon, you can text 0487 993 222. Drive coming to you this afternoon across regional Queensland. And look, I'm open to your suggestions for songs as well. I mean, we're not necessarily a program that takes a lot of requests, but on Friday we had a lot of fun actually coming up with song suggestions for a playlist to power on if you were doing an endurance event like I was. And I might say that some of your suggestions actually did make my marathon playlist and actually helped in those final 10Ks, which were quite grueling. So thank you to all of you who did text in your suggestions for songs to see out a marathon too, or to do any kind of endurance sporting event too, because they did actually feature many of them in my playlist on Sunday.
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0: Company of Strangers, a short-lived supergroup of Australian musicians, including Darryl Braithwaite and James Rain. And Daddy's Gonna Make You a Star. 29 minutes to four.
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0: We know that music, as a medium, has the power to bring people together. This week, a group of Far North Queensland students are going to prove it can be felt just as powerfully through sign language. A group of Mareeba school students are in Brisbane this week, where they'll be performing a signed interpretation that'll celebrate inclusion, connection, and the beauty of communication beyond words. And to tell us more about these performances, we're joined this afternoon by Miss Tani De Turner, Mareeba State School student Gracelyn Mahoney, and Mareeba State High student Lael Owen. Thanks for joining us on ABC Radio.
3: Hi, how are you?
0: Well, how are you all, more importantly? Are you getting excited ahead of the big performance?

0: Creative Generations production.
1: So how did this all begin for the schools? And we're talking about two schools here, as I understand it, Miss Tani.
0: Yes, we have got two schools involved from Mareeba, our Mareeba State School and Mareeba State High School. We have a signing choir that is through the school. It's one of our extracurricular activities at Mareeba State School. And as part of an opportunity to extend their signing choir, we have been joining the Queensland Signing Choir in Brisbane as part of the Creative Generations to give students an extra outlet for their creative endeavours.
1: Well, we might ask if I can, Lael, you're with us and you're at Mareeba State High. Tell us a little bit about what attracted you to join the signing choir in the first place.
2: Well, before I was in high school, I actually joined the Auslan Choir when I was in prep, so first year of primary school, and I just worked up my involvement and my want to be in more performances and more competitions involving that. And I think that's how I found my way to CGEN, because it was something that the primary school did and ultimately joined in 2020 and has been still going up till this year.
1: Wow, so you started signing at a young age and even performance signing. So because you started so young, what's it like now as a, you know, a teenager in high school? How would you describe your kind of skills or your confidence in performing sign in choir?
2: I think throughout the years, you definitely build more confidence, especially since it's learning a language. So you get more familiar with the words and the actions, expressions. So I feel I've really grown in that area. I've also grown in my communication and how I can understand and interpret the signs, which I'm really proud of. And that I think is a really nice skill to have going into this performance.
1: And with you as well there, we've got Mareeba State School student Gracelyn Mahoney, who's with us. Hello, Gracelyn.
3: Hi.
1: Are you enjoying Brisbane?
3: Yeah, it's really fun down here, but also pretty cold.
1: Oh, yeah, compared to home at the moment. So if you could just tell us a little bit, what attracted you to join the sign choir?
3: In grade four, one of my friends actually brought me to Auslan one day during lunch times, and I actually just loved it.
1: What do you love about it?
3: Just the way that you can speak without having to, like, use your words and, like, talking to other people that are deaf.
1: And how easy or hard has it been for you to learn Auslan?
3: It's not that hard, but also it's pretty hard at the same time. But it also helps when we have it, like, during, like, classes.
1: And Lael was just talking there about her confidence getting more and more the more she's done it. Have you experienced that as well? Are you more confident now with your signing than you were when you started?
3: Yeah, I definitely am.
1: Miss Tani's with us as well. So we're hearing here from Lael and Gracelyn, who are in Brisbane. They're both students in Mareeba. Miss Tani de Turner is with the students in Mareeba this week for this special concert, I should say. What song are they going to be performing on stage, Miss Tani?
0: We are going to be performing Heroes by David Bowie.
1: Oh, wow. How easy is it for Heroes to be translated into Auslan?
0: We have an interpreter who has, or a deaf person who has interpreted the song and translated it to Auslan, and then we learn the signs as well. So we have a conductor from Mareeba State School who will be with us and joining the students on stage as well.
1: Is there an audience for this?
0: There is an audience. It is quite a large audience. It's quite a huge performance at the Brisbane Entertainment Convention and Brisbane Convention and Exhibition Centre.
1: Yeah, so that's a big centre down there in Brisbane, so it's going to be a great experience for you all. Yeah, wonderful. Are other schools involved, Miss Tani?
0: There are. The Creative Generations is a state school, state schools on stage, so it's all state schools in Queensland have the opportunity to audition and be part of this performing arts spectacular. There's dancing, singing, drama, and Auslan choir as well.
1: We've been hearing here from Miss Tani Determ-

0: Burner, also with Miss Tani in Brisbane, Mareeba State School student Gracelyn Mahoney. How excited are you about the performance, Gracelyn?
1: I'm really excited. Just, I get to be with all the friends that I've met in, like, previous years and just meet some new people.
0: And Lael Owen as well. Lael's a high school student in Mareeba at Mareeba State High. And Lael, just finally, what is learning to perform through sign language actually taught you about communication and understanding other people?
2: It's taught me that words don't mean everything. There's obviously the signs that help you communicate, but it's also your expressions and how you convey those signs, much like English. And I think we use that a lot in performances, which has helped build those skills.
0: Yeah, it's just so I can't wait to see how this all looks on stage. Just thinking, you're in a choir where not a single note is sung, and yet so much is conveyed through expression and through signing that those that are going to be in attendance are going to be in for a real treat. So congratulations to you all, and best of luck with this upcoming performance.
2: Thank you.
0: It was Lael Owen. We had Gracelyn Mahoney and Miss Tani De Turner with us all from Mareeba and in Brisbane this week. 20 minutes to 4.

0: That's David Bowie and Heroes at 17 minutes to four. Regional Drive with Adam Stephen this afternoon.
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0: Torres Straits, 10:62 a.m. This is ABC Far North.
1: Still to come on Drive, it's been 6 months since the town of Claremont had its worst flooding in over 100 years. We'll check back in with someone who had to leave their house in a hurry on that fateful day and find out how the road to recovery is looking 180 plus days since that major flooding event. For most of the year, it's surrounded by water, but for just a handful of winter days, the ocean parts, and it reveals one of Queensland's more extraordinary walks. I'm talking about the famous Bowen Lighthouse Walk, which can see hundreds of people follow a sandbar across the sea to North Head Island and one of Queensland's oldest lighthouses. It's a tradition that's equal parts adventure, history, and hometown pride. And I caught up with local resident and cafe owner Alex Hayfield from Hayden's Hut in Bowen to hear more about what it's been like taking that walk this year.
2: So this is such a fun event. It's not an organised event, but it has been going on in the community for a really, really long time. So it happens during winter when a sandbar is temporarily exposed and people can walk over from the beach, obviously on the mainland, over to North Head Island. And just watching people crossing the ocean is one of the coolest things you will ever see.
1: From a certain angle, does it almost look like they're walking on water, Alex?
2: Absolutely. So I'm not going to say that it's dry the whole way across. You will be stepping in water and your feet will get wet. But if you time it just right, it does look like there is a little line. Somebody said it was like ants crossing the other day, following each other in a little line all the way to the island.
1: How often can people do this throughout the calendar year?
2: So it's primarily a winter event and it happens when we have really, really low tides. So we've got it on Monday, Tuesday and Wednesday this year in July. And then you'll also have two dates in August if you miss out on the ones in July.
1: I mean, the Bush Telegraph these days extends to social media. So the types of people that are taking the walk, Alex, is it locals or is it tourists?
2: The great thing is I was chatting to so many people yesterday and they have come all the way from Townsville. So apparently all our caravan parks are full, which is amazing for our town. But there's people who've just driven down for the day. They heard about it on Facebook or other bits of social media and they brought their families, and some of these people have never even been to Bowen. So I think it's a great event. It's always good to bring people together in real life, even if they do find us on social media.
1: So you're working whilst this is generally happening, Alex, because you've got a coffee shop there in Bowen. Have you ever had the chance to do one of these walks yourself?
2: I have done it quite a few times. I love it. I've got quite a big family and kids love exploring what's under the sea, especially if you've got little kids who don't want to go snorkeling, but they do want to see what happens under the water.
1: How do you describe the actual, when you get to the lighthouse?
2: So the lighthouse itself, we always recommend that people wear really good shoes. So thongs we don't really recommend, but wear really sturdy shoes because most of the lighthouse island has got oyster shells around it. There's rocks, there's coral, there's lots of things, but then you get to walk up to the hill and then see the views from the lighthouse itself.
1: That lighthouse has watched over Bowen for, is it more than 150 years, Alex, we think?
2: It's actually 160 years old this year. So the first version, I think they built that in 1866. And over time, they've obviously remodeled it, renovated. I think it was decommissioned in 1985. And then in 2017, I know my dates and fun facts, I think local volunteers remodeled it and restored it. And that's when the sort of walks to the lighthouse became a regular event.
1: Well, you'd be a hit at a trivia night. You are a wealth of knowledge. How many years have you been living in Bowen, Alex?
2: I've lived here about 11 years. So my youngest child was born in the area.
1: And you're small business owners now. You run a coffee shop. So is it busier in the coffee shop whenever these walks are happening?
2: It's a great way to invite people into our town. So a lot of people may drive past Bowen. We're obviously the home of the Big Mango and we've got the highway just outside of town. But we're always recommending that people just take that little detour into Bowen, because once they see our little town and see the beaches and everything there is to see and do, they kick themselves that they didn't come here earlier.
1: How many people do you estimate do the walk on the days when it is possible due to the tides? Are we talking dozens or can it be hundreds of people doing it?
2: If you check out some of our videos on Facebook, you will see yesterday there were hundreds of people there. Absolutely amazing. It was a little bit quieter on the Sunday. Some people snuck in earlier, but hundreds of people do the walk and it's a really well-behaved, community-minded event, great for families, people of all ages.
1: You talked about some of the marine life that kids can see on the walk. What are some of the things that you've seen when you've done the walk before?
2: I think one of the things that blows us away every time is the giant sea stars. So you don't often see them near the beaches, but once you are walking in the middle, you will see, I'm not going to say hundreds, but there were so many yesterday, all different colours, dark red, bright red. You'll also see sea urchins, crabs, obviously, so many things that you can explore. Coral, of course. We recommend that people don't touch or pick anything up, but looking, absolutely do that.
1: So, Alex, has it been a busy school holiday period? I mean, we're still in the sort of New South Wales Victorian school holidays. Queenslanders are back at school now, but how would you describe the last few weeks in Bowen?
2: You may have heard the expression, it's blowing in Bowen. So for the Queensland school holidays, we found that it was a little bit quieter. So we had a lot of wind. Obviously, it is the middle of winter. But the great thing is, the last few days, Bowen is back to its beautiful best. I mean, this is the wet Sundays, of course, and the weather is absolutely magical at this time.
1: What do you love most about Bowen? You've been there over a decade now, Alex. You run a small business in town. The kids are growing up in Bowen. What do you love most about it?
2: So we came from the Gold Coast, actually, so we were used to that big city life and just stumbled upon Bowen on one of our little road trips. And the thing is, it's a little country town, but it's got the most incredible beaches, hiking trails. We've got coral reef straight off Horseshoe Bay. If you don't like people, there are plenty of beaches that you can go to. But yeah, the scenery, the trails, absolutely stunning.
1: And not to mention, if this space company gets its way, Gilmour Space Technology, if they finally perfect their rocket, who knows what the future holds in terms of space tourism for the town.
2: Right, we are so excited about that rocket, maybe, eventually.
1: Hopefully, fingers crossed. Yeah, that's right. Is that exciting for the kids?
2: Absolutely. Look, it is a small country town, and I think the great thing about this community is we do try to group together to put a lot of things on for families and for the kids, but to have a rocket here, gosh, that is exciting.
1: If people didn't know the Lighthouse Walk happens every year and it only happens on certain dates, is there anywhere you'd recommend they check out, a local community page, maybe on social media, or is it advertised anywhere when these walks might be, Alex?
2: Yeah, absolutely. So we started advertising. We run a Facebook page. We found it's a really great way to show people what the weather's like daily. Some days it's blowing, some days it's absolutely amazing. We like to show people where they can go hiking. So you can always check out our Hayden's Heart Bowen Facebook page. We also have the Bowen Visitor Centre pages. So you've got Visit Bowen, you've got the Big Mango, and all those things advertise community events for people out there.
1: And that was Alex Hayfield from Hayden's Hut in Bowen. It's 9 minutes to 4.

0: That's Paula Cole, and I don't want to wait. Artie McIver, the text says, Adam, the high tide tonight is the second biggest tide of the year, 6.4 metres in Mackay, hence the low tides. Our highest this year is actually Christmas Day. While Cheryl at Yorkies Knob says, Alex is just an amazing ambassador for Bowen. She has almost convinced me to leave Cairns and go and live there. I love their enthusiasm and passion for Bowen. We'll have to put this amazing beach walk on my bucket list, says Cheryl at Yorkies Knob.
1: Do you know the next Australian of the Year? Are they raising funds for those in need? Or building a brighter future? Conducting research? Or inspiring future astronauts? See them, hear them, nominate them at australianoftheyear.org.au.
0: Well, we've been hearing a lot about the concerns that it would be a really grim year for outback tourism with the fuel fiasco earlier this year. Turns out it's not universally been the case, as Zara Margolis found out when she met a few southerners who weren't going to miss out on their outback winter experience when she caught up with them in Mount Isa.
2: Hi, everybody. I'm from Port Macquarie in New South Wales.
3: Tony, what brings you to Mount Isa?
2: Well, we're on our way to Darwin. And this is one of our many, many stops.
3: Sue, how have you been enjoying the outback so far?
4: It's very different to the coast, but yes, I'm enjoying it. It's lovely.
2: To me, it looks like there's quite a few nomads out there. I think a lot of the towns that we've been in, if it wasn't for us nomads, the streets would be deserted. You look down the street and all you see is, you know, over 60s walking up and down, and everyone's got grey hair.
3: So you were saying you know a lot of people who cancelled their plans entirely.
4: Yes, they did. Earlier on, when the fuel thing all blew up, I know a lot of them, and a lot of them were travelling in groups, so the whole group was cancelled, so both to the Northern Territory and to Western Australia. Yep.
3: Was it a cost thing or an availability thing?
4: I think it's both. Mainly an availability. You know, we didn't want to be stuck in the middle of nowhere.
3: Are you glad you've made the trip now, though?
2: Oh, absolutely, yeah. You got to do it.
5: Kevin Carrington from Warrnambool, Victoria.
3: Go on, say g'day as well.
6: Hi, I'm Julie. I'm Kevin's wife.
3: Have you done the big drive holiday before?
5: Not really. We started last year, got virtually to Queensland border, and then the cyclone hit Brisbane.
3: So this is take two. Question about happening before.

0: Because of the fuel, is that right?
1: It hasn't really bothered us. We decided just to take the chance and just go instead of sitting around.
2: It doesn't matter what the fuel costs because you're going to pay for it anyway. It's getting somewhere and there's no fuel. That's the part that hurts.
1: But we haven't had any problems at this stage, yeah.
2: Actually, the fuel has been cheaper the further we've come north from Warrnambool. For what we paid in Warrnambool is virtually the dearest we've paid on the whole trip.
0: Has roads been an issue? Because obviously there was flooding out here. Oh, what's that face mean?
1: The roads in Queensland are very up and down. That's what I've noticed.
2: But they're a lot smoother than they are in Victoria. Yeah. Trust me.
1: We found we'd get to the caravan park and it'd be quiet. And then all of a sudden, about 12 o'clock, they'd all roll in. And most of the caravan parks are saying that people aren't booking ahead. They're just sort of booking the night before or rolling in asking for a site. Pre-bookings are virtually non-existent at this stage.
0: Yeah, well, maybe that explains it when people are saying bookings are down. The tourists are out there, but maybe the uncertainty, people aren't planning ahead as much.
2: No, that's true, yeah. You know where you're eventually going to end up.
3: Hi, I'm Lynn Lenthal, and I'm from Aberfoyle Park, a suburb of Adelaide.
4: Peter Lenthal, the husband. Same address.
3: It's just been easy, I think. We've found it a lot easier than we expected. And when we left Adelaide, we had several friends there that put the kibosh on their trips because they were too scared that they weren't going to get fuel.
0: So what I'm hearing is plan ahead and maybe be a bit brave.
4: Yeah.
3: Just enjoy.
4: Yeah.
3: Oh, my goodness.
4: Australia's got so much to offer and so much to see.
5: Indeed it does. That was Lynn and Peter ending that report from Zara Margolis.
6: ABC News, good afternoon. I'm Michael Bausch. Brisbane police have arrested a 16-year-old boy over an alleged school stabbing that's left another boy fighting for life. Authorities were called to the Islamic College of Brisbane at Karawatha just before midday after reports of a violent altercation on campus. A badly injured 17-year-old was rushed to the Princess Alexandra Hospital. The school's Director of Education, Tariq Ismail, says they're assisting investigators.
7: The college is cooperating fully with Queensland Police while leading the investigation. Our immediate priority has been the safety and well-being of everyone involved. We are providing appropriate support to the students and staff affected by the incident, and our thoughts are with those that have been impacted.
6: It's the second alleged school stabbing in Queensland in as many days. Monday's incident occurred in the state's far north, with a teenage boy facing charges there, as Connor Byrne reports.
8: Police say the 15-year-old boy was arrested in the Cairns suburb of Canimbla about half an hour after he allegedly stabbed another boy at Trinity Bay State High School in nearby Manunda yesterday. He was charged overnight and refused bail before his case was heard at the Cairns Children's Court this morning. Acting Magistrate Kelly Walker adjourned the case because the boy's lawyer, Catherine Shepherd, needed more time to prepare information for a bail application. The boy is expected to appear at court in person tomorrow. The injured boy remains in a stable condition at Cairns Hospital.
6: The Homicide Squad will scour a central Queensland property as they investigate a suspicious death. Police were called to the home in Blackwater on Sunday evening. A 66-year-old woman was found unresponsive. Capricornia Detective Inspector Luke Peachy says the cause of death remains unknown, but the full circumstances are being investigated.
9: The deceased has been removed and will now be transported to Brisbane for a post-mortem, where we'll receive further advice in regards to how she has obviously met her end. Obviously very distressing for all those involved and all those who attended the scene.
6: Overseas, the US and Iran have waged more retaliatory missile strikes across the Middle East, shattering the flimsy ceasefire agreement. Tehran's Revolutionary Guards hit oil tankers in the Strait of Hormuz and American targets in Bahrain, as the BBC's Barbara Plett-Usher reports.
10: These latest developments raise the prospect of a return to full-blown war, less than a month after they signed a ceasefire agreement. The U.S. military said it had completed a third consecutive night of strikes against targets in Iran, aimed at degrading its ability to attack ships in the international waterway. But Tehran fired cruise missiles at two Emirati oil tankers, killing one crew member and injuring eight others, the UAE said. Crucially, the Americans are reimposing a blockade against ships transiting Iranian ports and coastal areas, cutting off a vital flow of income for Tehran.
6: The federal government is considering forcing large super funds to help bail out the nation's failing financial misconduct safety net. Nassim Kadem has this report.
11: The compensation scheme of last resort, introduced after the Banking Royal Commission, is funded by a levy on financial advisers, which has raised $20 million. But with more claims over super losses following the collapses of the First Guardian and Shield schemes, there's a shortfall of just over $170 million. Assistant Treasurer Daniel Molino is considering widening the funding base.
12: So in the case of First Guardian and Shield, that would be the financial advice sector. It would be the first port of call.
11: He says other sectors, including big superannuation funds and people who self-manage super, could be tapped to help pay the levy.
6: To sport and in the AFL, Gold Coast forward Jed Walter has signed a three-year contract extension. It's a major boost for the club after seven straight losses saw them slump to 14th on the ladder. Walter says his family ties in the area played a major part in his decision.
13: Obviously a Gold Coast local boy, so really excited to be staying around the Gold Coast with friends and family, and we're building something special up here, so I can't wait to be a part of it. I've had a pretty good year this year and I've definitely built from over my first couple of years, so just looking to keep building, and I feel really comfortable with the group that we have now.
6: Queensland's weather: showers tomorrow for the north and far north coast, and developing about the southeast, generally fine elsewhere. Brisbane, 9 to 22. Ipswich, 3 to 22. The Sunshine Coast, 10 to 21. The Gold Coast, 7 to 21. Showers for the southeast on Thursday, Friday and Saturday. On Moreton Bay, west to southwesterly winds, 10 to 15 knots, seas below 1 metre. 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
5: Across the big backyard that is regional Queensland, from Birdsville to Bamaga, this is Drive. Be part of the program, 1300 801 222. You can call and let me know what's on your mind. You can text 0487 993 222. They call it the Melbourne Cup of Camel Racing, the Bullia Cup coming up, the richest camel race in Australia. Certainly the unseasonal rain that we've had in recent weeks through the outback have thrown a few curveballs at the camel racing circuit. Hopefully, though, it's a dry track for Bullia. You'll meet a very accomplished camel jockey and trainer who's hoping to take out the Bullia Cup with a stayer called Big Gav. And warning, Actung, crocodiles inhabit this area. For years, these were the go-to methods for convincing locals and tourists not to risk their lives by swimming in croc country. But you're going to hear about a mother-daughter duo who decided the status quo wasn't sinking in and took it upon themselves to try and dial the message up to 11.
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0: That's Fleetwood Mac and Gypsy, 10 past four. On this Tuesday, the 14th of July, 2026, Adam Stephen with you across Queensland.
1: When it matters most, turn to us for trusted news, thoughtful storytelling and the conversations that count. ABC Far North.
0: Kayaking through a swamp packed with apex predators. A terrible idea, right? Any day of the week. But that's exactly what visitors to the Cassowary Coast have been doing on the advice of some terribly misinformed websites online. And to make matters worse, when locals put up warning signs, they're being pulled down only a few days later. This situation has prompted our next guest to take action and try and make a change. Helena Kuhn and her mum, Kylie, have launched their own public awareness campaign for the Cassowary Coast and Bibinda. Separate from any official government safety initiative, they're bypassing red tape and bringing a new character called Rocky the Ranger straight to daycares and classrooms before a tragedy occurs. And Helena's here to tell us more about it on Drive this afternoon. Thanks for joining us.
2: Hey, how are you doing?
0: Hang on, all right. So just to set the scene, what prompted you and your mum Kylie to go down this path in the first place?
2: Well, I currently attend a performing arts studio down in Gold Coast, and I have just experienced a different world moving out of Queensland, as they do all different performing types of gigs. I currently do one called Zero the Hero, which is done down in Gold Coast for their Queensland government. And I thought, why don't I bring something back like this to North Queensland? So I created one called Rocky the Ranger, which is a crocodile because we got crocodiles up there and nothing's done about it. So I thought I'll take my initiative and I'll do it myself.
0: This Ubenangi Swamp, is it where I understand that there's been a bit of concern? It's being advertised online as a top 10 kayaking spot. Why does that concern you and your mum?
2: Well, that concerns me and my mum because if a tourist gets eaten, then it's going to be ruined for the locals that like to go fishing there, and it's going to be closed off for everyone to experience themselves. And who wants a tourist to be eaten? Because it's such an amazing place, North Queensland.
0: You've been trying to warn people in that area of the dangers of kayaking there because of the crocodiles, but what's been happening to the signage you've been putting up?
2: They've just been taking it down. So our local community people just take it down. They don't care about locals, or they don't care about the tourists that are coming in to experience what we have that no one else gets to experience. So people have just been taking them down, which is okay because it just makes us want to keep putting them up so everyone is aware.
0: What are you saying in the signage that might be frustrating others or concerning them to the degree they're taking them down?
2: We are just currently saying there is a croc spotted in this area. So it's just as a croc in the middle saying be aware or be croc wise. And yeah.
0: This is quite stark that you and your mother have decided to take this action. Tell us more about Rocky the Ranger and why you've decided to use a character to try and help local children understand the need to be croc safe.
2: Well, we've used Rocky the Ranger as he's going to be a real fun entertainment for the kids. So it's going to include singing and dancing with a bit of acting, but it's also going to give the local kids that are in performing arts a job as well, because we don't get much back in North Queensland. So I thought I could hire kids that want to be performers in the end goal to also do this type of production.
0: You're hearing here from Helena Kuhn, who is behind with her mum, Kylie, Rocky the Ranger, Wild Wise World. You can look up more on Facebook. How hard is it to even be allowed to present this type of initiative to daycare centres and in school classrooms?
2: Well, it's not too hard. You know what you're doing. I guess it takes time. So I started last year, mid last year when I was 15, but it definitely takes time to find the producer who can make the music, who can build the costume. Yeah, it's hard work, but I know that we can do it.
0: Often people just think it's dumb tourists that are doing things that are putting themselves in danger with crocodiles. You say you've noted, though, locals are often of the mindset that I used to swim here, so yeah, that can be part of the problem. Right. Is it hard to change the mindset of people who think they know the waterways because they've lived in an area for decades?
2: Yeah, it's 100% so hard. I talk to elderly people that come into my mum's shop and they're like, there's no crocodiles there. And I'm like, yes, there definitely is, because if you look up, they have been spotted in the last 15 days. And it's really hard, but I think some of them are getting the gist now.
0: What are you hoping you can achieve with Rocky the Ranger?
2: Well, I'm hoping to achieve a memory for children in schools that will also teach them how to be safe around the water's edge, but also just encourage the community to help each other and bring a tourist attraction to North Queensland.
0: Been hearing here from Helena Kuhn. You can actually follow the campaign they're doing at the moment to make people croc-wise, I should say, and it's Rocky the Ranger Wild Wise World on Facebook. Helena, thanks for joining us.
2: Thank you so much for having me.
3: Whisper in the wind sent me home. 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

0: That song from Xavier Rudd, We Deserve to Dream. It's 20 minutes past four on your Tuesday drive.
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0: We're in for a real treat in round 20 of the NRL. It's Teamless Tuesday in the NRL. The Cowboys, after their Golden Point thriller, their win against Manly on Sunday, are going to be rolling out a very similar team to the one that got the win against the Sea Eagles. Tom Dearden is listed amongst the reserves. He's had another week of training, and the hope is he might be able to return from a syndesmosis injury. Griffith Neame has been named to start in the side. Kai O'Donnell has been added to the bench. John Bateman suffered a hamstring strain, so he's out. And Thomas McCailey is out as well, so he must be injured or suspended. For the Dolphins, they've named a much stronger team for the one that was absolutely shellacked by the Sharks on the weekend. So that game between the Dolphins and the Cowboys in Brisbane on Sunday afternoon, and we'll have the full call of that game, as always, on ABC Radio Queensland. The other Queensland team that's most supported in our part of the world is, of course, the Broncos, and they play on Thursday night against the Penrith Panthers in Sydney, and the Cavalry well and truly returning for the Broncos with Reece Walsh, Ezra Mam, Adam Reynolds, Payne Haas, Brenda Piakura, Pat Carrigan, all back to face the Panthers, along with Billy Walters, who's been named on an extended bench. So well and truly arriving, and if they're to have any chance of salvaging their season, I think they need to win every single game from here to make the top eight. And it's going to be a difficult task against the Panthers, but not insurmountable. So that'll be a great game on Thursday night, and we'll have a full call of that one for you as well.
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0: It's been 6 months since the town of Claremont in Queensland experienced its worst flooding in over 100 years. Homes in parts of the town that were lower lying were inundated when ex-tropical cyclone Koji dumped a record downpour on the region in its aftermath. The road to recovery is often long and winding, particularly the further you get away from the major population centres where the access to trades can be somewhat limited. Joe Masters had the lower level of his family home in Claremont flooded earlier this year, and they were required to evacuate during

0: the event. 6 months on, let's find out how the road to recovery has been for Joe. He joins us on Regional Drive this afternoon. Joe, thanks for your time.
1: You're with us there. Thanks, Adam. Yeah. I appreciate the call.
0: So if you could take us back to that fateful day 6 months ago. I mean, does it feel like it's been 6 months since you had to leave the home with your family in the midst of that massive rain event and flood?
1: I don't know. I don't know if it's been feel like 6 months or feel like 6 years. It's just taking forever. But it's slow and steady. Let's put it that way. It does take a while, mate. So yeah, just going through the process of, you know, each stage where, you know, you sort of gut the house out first, and then you have to do a restoration, which is involving chemicals to spray the property downstairs. They have to get all the wood that's been touched by Category 3 waters. Category 3 waters is pretty, you know, pretty bad. You know, gut sewage, you know, bacteria, things like that, even potential disease in there. So they've got to get through all that with their chemicals. So that's been done. We're just now, actually, if I'm being honest, we just had the fans taken out. So that's one step done, which is to dry up the area downstairs after that cleaning's been done. So, yeah, we're now, hopefully, fingers crossed, just real quick quality assurance tests, and the builders will be called back in to put everything back together again.
0: From memory, Joe, it wasn't just yourself, your partner, and your kids that were in the home at the time of the event. You had others in the home as well, which complicated the evacuation.
1: Yeah, that did complicate it. Adam, good memory, mate. We did have Nanny and Poppy here visiting from Mackay. And they were only here for, you know, a quick visit. Unfortunately, when the event happened, we again, just a reminder to the audience, we had to actually get them out of the house first because the water quickly came up the street and into our house. And we had like literally minutes to get them out of the house.
0: How much water did you end up having come through, Joe? Because thankfully it didn't impact the second story of the home, but it did obviously have an impact in the lower area of your house. So how much water ended up coming through?
1: Yeah, it's funny. The floodwaters didn't go up above the knees downstairs, but the damage, because water is absorbed in the material, goes all the way up to even up to the ceiling nearly. So, the damage is caused even with not going all the way up. It still goes right up the walls, you know, the jib rock, the timber, all that sort of stuff absorbs that water.
0: I mentioned that the road to recovery from any natural disaster, it's rarely linear and it's rarely uniform. It's different for everyone. And in your case, even, Joe, I mean, when we spoke to you at the three-month mark, you'd been very complimentary of your insurer. And at that point, I think you were either living in temporary accommodation or you just moved back into the property. But as is the case with these rebuild, sometimes, you know, you get back and things just aren't quite 100% right. So as I understand it, some of the crew might actually be moving back out just to make sure it's easier for everyone to, I guess, maintain their sanity until the complete works are done.
1: Yeah, that's true, mate. When we moved back in, we were trying to do the right thing. Just, you know, we had temporary accommodation that, you know, there was other matters at the time, like, for example, the short-term rental place that we were staying at was sold while we were living there. So just to make things more complicated, but we had to move back in to our house, which we thought would be a short, you know, waiting period. But since we moved back in, I'd say end of March, end of March, I'm pretty sure. We sort of been here since then. So that's, you know, a good solid 3 months, really. We just sort of gone back to QBE, which, you know, again, you know, credit to where credit's due. They've actually been very obliged. They've been very accommodating, I should say, and have also looked into accommodation to help us alleviate the pain of having five adults staying in three bedrooms. You know, there's six of us, but five of us are adults. So we've now got to a point where, you know, it's a little bit too hard to be compatible after 3 months.
0: And living on top of each other when you've got the stress of a rebuild going on and you're all still busy with your lives, anyone could acknowledge that would be a challenge. You're in an area it's not a huge town by any stretch, Claremont. It's not a tiny town either, but it's not a town that would have a lot of tradies living within it, Joe, compared to a bigger population centre. Has it been a slower, I guess, process than you were hoping for or anticipating when it comes to the rebuild?
1: Yeah, mate, it's been a lot slower than we thought. We were hopeful that, because everybody was involved early in the piece. We had the builders involved. We had the what they call restoration people involved, where they do all the cleaning and making sure that all the bad stuff is taken care of. All the Category 3 water is removed properly from all the remaining infrastructure that's still here. So all that was done, was worked out and what have you. But for whatever reason, we just had a few different stalling points due to the fact that we're just 4 hours away from your closest tradie for those things. So yeah, it does get a bit hard with trying to schedule things in advance when somebody calls in sick or anything like that. Just a little thing like that can just throw out your timing by a couple weeks to a month. So it's been a little bit like that, unfortunately.
0: 6 months on from the biggest flood to hit Claremont in over 100 years, we're hearing from Joe Masters, one of the, well, 70 plus people, properties, I should say, owners of properties who had their homes directly inundated or damaged by a severe flash flood that came in the wake of ex-tropical cyclone Koji back in January. And that's a widespread rainfall and record flooding in that area. 6 months on, Joe, what's your read for how town more broadly is faring and how others also on the road to recovery are going?
1: Yeah, look, I think the spirit of the town is really good. I mean, to be honest with you, everybody was all helping one another even the very next day, which was fantastic to see and witness. I mean, we had, like I think I mentioned in previous interviews, that we had the local footy club, the Claremont Bears, come around to support all those that were impacted, offering some strong young men to help lift a lot of the damaged goods and throw them into skips that were provided by the council, Isaac Regional Council, which again, to their credit, got those skips into right in front of the houses that were impacted. So they did a lot of work as well behind the scenes, Isaac Regional Council. But yeah, spirit-wise, 6 months on, everyone seems to kind of already moved on. I mean, apart from some of the images that are on certain billboards from the event happening, obviously 6 months ago, I think pretty much everyone's quite happy and moved on and are getting on with life again, which is great.
0: Joe, you talk there about the community spirit. It's so essential and important to how a community rebounds from a massive natural disaster like the one that hit Claremont, which actually wasn't even your first natural disaster. From memory again, this flood that you've lived through was one of only, is it three or four major natural disasters that you've actually experienced in your life?
1: I'll say three because those are the most memorable ones, and they're probably the most devastating ones. So I've been in two earthquakes in California, where I was originally born, and there was 7.0 in Los Angeles, and there was a 7.0 in near San Francisco, just on the outskirts. So yeah, I've been through two of them, very very close to the epicenter, enough to be pretty rudely awakened. Let's put it that way.
0: Well, I mean, they're impossible, I imagine, to compare like for like, a flood and an earthquake, but are there any similarities in the experience?
1: No, I'll say that fortunately for me, and I wasn't as badly impacted for the earthquakes. So from a destruction of the house perspective, we didn't have as much destruction on our house back in California, but in Claremont with the flood, definitely the damage was a lot more direct and something that impacted us for more long term as well.
0: Been hearing here from Joe Masters, who is with us on Regional Drive. He and his family were impacted by the flood in Claremont 6 months ago, and still some months, it would seem, Joe, before the complete rebuild is done. So good luck with the coming weeks and months ahead, and thanks for the update.
1: Appreciate it, Adam. Thank you.
0: Thank you. That's Joe Masters with us live in Claremont this afternoon.
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0: Let's find out what else is making news this afternoon. Jessica Norton's here with the headlines.
4: Afternoon, Adam, making news this hour. Cancer outcomes for First Nations people are improving, with both cancer incidence and mortality rates on the decline. New data from the Australian Institute of Health and Welfare shows there were 1,200 cancer deaths among Aboriginal and Torres Strait Islander people last year. That means from 2011 to 2025, the mortality rate decreased from 148 to 105 deaths per 100,000 people. Melissa Ledger from the Cancer Council says the numbers are promising. Meanwhile, the homicide squad will scour a central Queensland property as they investigate the suspicious death of a woman. The 66-year-old was found unresponsive at a home in Blackwater on Sunday evening. Detective Inspector Luke Peachy says the circumstances are still unclear. And to sport, and in NRL, West Tigers coach Benji Marshall has shot down suggestions of a poor relationship with departing 5'8" Jerome Luai. Speaking for the first time since his player announced he was leaving the club a year early, Marshall insisted there was no ill will on his end. Luai had previously announced he would play for the PNG Chiefs when they enter the competition in 2028. Marshall says he was talking with Luai about his role had he chosen to stay on for another season. That's the latest news, Adam. There'll be more at 5 o'clock.
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0: This is The Big Backyard.

N21 in Yeppoon. 24 degrees for Innisfail and Bowen, where we understand a sea turtle was rescued on the walk to the lighthouse today. Hearing about that lighthouse walk earlier in the program. So it's sea turtle rescued today by people taking part in that rare walk. If you only just tuned in, it's something you can only do for a set number of days each year when the tides are very, very low. Walk out to the historic lighthouse off Bowen, one of the oldest in Queensland, and hundreds of people take the opportunity to do it each year. It's 23 in Proserpine and 26 degrees currently in Huendon. Here's Brad Butcher and Busby Maru.

0: That's Brad Butcher and Busby Maru doing Laurie McKenna's song People Get Old.
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0: The search is on for the next Maccabi Diva of the desert as some of the country's most dedicated trainers of even-toned undulates face off in this weekend's Bulyat Camel Races. It's a high-stakes race meeting with a $45,000 prize pool, making this Outback Queensland event the richest meeting on the Australian camel racing calendar. Kiralee Woodhouse is an Outback Queensland camel jockey and trainer gunning to win this Melbourne Cup of Camel Racing with her stayer, Big Gav. And she joins us on Regional Drive this afternoon. Kiralee, thanks for your time.
3: No worries. Thanks for having me.
0: So are you in Bulyat at the moment? Have you made it to town?
3: Yeah.

0: that we've made it back home to Bulyeo. It's a home track, so we're just getting everything ready. Sorry, it's going to be noisy for a second.
1: Well, it's been a wet winter so far through the outback, and that, as I understand it, has just added a little bit of complication to the camel racing circuit so far. Did it impact the race in Junda on the weekend?
0: Yeah, Junda was fine. We managed to get the plate there with Big Gav and come second in the cup with one of our young runners, Ray Gunn. But it was in Baduri that we ran into a bit of troubles, and the track was a bit wet still, so we ran without jockeys.
1: So in Baduri, on the most recent event, they ran without jockeys. Now, is that completely unusual, Kira Lee, or does this happen from time to time?
0: This is the second time we've had to happen in Baduri, unfortunately. But well, we're still there to put on the show, and we can still let the horses, the camels run. So,
1: the fact you've named one of your camels Raygun just struck me. It's been quite humorous. I wonder if she knows that she's got a camel race, named after her.
0: He doesn't have as good moves, that's for certain, but he's definitely fast on the racetrack.
1: Oh, there you go. I mean, perhaps fitting. All right, Big Gav's your one that you're really hoping can take out the so-called Melbourne Cup of Camel Racing, the Bulyeo Cup. Tell us a little bit about Big Gav and how long it's been in the stable for.
0: Gav's been racing with us for about 3 or 4 years now. He normally runs under our co-jockey, Alexis Adams, but she's couldn't come with us this year, so I've taken the reins over again, and yeah, he's showing a lot of promise still.
1: Okay, so you're back in the saddle, so to speak, although there isn't a saddle, is there, when you're racing camels?
0: We have what's called a racing pad. It's a little seat up the back, a harness wraps around them. We've got a handle and strap to hold on to, and a set of stirrups to keep our feet there.
1: What do you look for in a camel to know whether it's going to be a good racing camel or not, Kira Lee?
0: We want something with a little bit of spice, a little bit of spark about it. We don't want something that's going to be too quiet, but something that's going to be a little bit spicy. We like things a little bit spicy on the racetrack.
1: How difficult can these spicy camels be to break in when you're training them for racing?
0: It depends on the camel. Some are easy, some are a little bit more contemporary, but yeah, they it takes. You know, there's all different types of camels.
1: Who's Big Gav's competition to take out? Who are you most fearful of, or respect
0: Polish
1: the most
0: Copper.
1: In terms of your competition? Which one?
0: Polished Copper from the Humphrey Budgie team. They're all the way from Newcastle.
1: Polished Copper. All right. So, but you've got.
0: Yeah. So he won it last year, and hopefully this year it can be Gav's turn. Would be great.
1: Big Gav. We're hearing here from Kira Lee Woodhouse, who is a camel trainer and jockey, and it's her home track, the Bulyeo Camel Racing track there. And of course, the Bulyeo Cup is considered it's the richest race meet in camel racing in Australia. It's also sometimes called the Melbourne Cup of Camel Racing, the Bulyeo Cup. So it's the home track there. What's involved in getting it ready for the meet on the weekend?
0: The committee's been working overtime trying to get this going for us. There's a lot involved. The council's been a big help. It's basically just we've got to get the track right, make sure there's no soft spots in it, make sure there's no holes, make sure the campgrounds are right for all everybody that's coming from near and far to come and watch the spectacle. And, we just got to have the camels in top form, ready to put on the show that everybody's travelling for.
1: And in a good year, the cup can draw thousands to Bulyeo. Do you know what kind of crowd you're expecting this year, given the concerns around, you know, fuel earlier in the year and not as many people being on the roads?
0: Just from driving out there, there's got to be over 500 caravans already out there. So I think we're looking pretty good for spectators this year.
1: So we've had Junda, we've had Baduri, this week Bulyeo. Is that the end of the Queensland racing circuit, or where to next?
0: Off to Winton weekend. And then we finish off the circuit this year over in Tara, which is 300 km inland of Brisbane. So if anybody's over that way and wants to see a camel race but couldn't make it all the way out here, Tara's pretty big, so it's nice and close to the coast.
1: Kira Lee, what do you think it is about the camel racing circuit that you've got so many people in caravans that are out in the outback for a holiday that, one of the things they're destined to do while they're out there is they make sure they go to one of these meets?
0: Well, it's something different. It's not something everybody's going to get to see. Australia is the only country in the world that races with jockeys and has the races on the same scale as we do. They certainly race over in the UAE, but they don't have actual jockeys. They use robots as their jockeys. And so, yeah, it's probably the only place in the world that races the way we do.
1: What's the diet for Big Gav leading in? Oh, you might not want to give away too many trade secrets, but is there a special diet for your camels when you're racing them, Kiralee?
0: High energy, high protein food, very similar to a racehorse. We just want to keep his energy levels up and make sure he's got all the right minerals in there to help him recover after the big weekends that he's been had leading up to Bullier. And I said we've got another two race meetings after this, so we want to keep him going in top form all the way through to Tara.
1: And what's it like for you to be back riding camels? You did have, you know, a little bit of a break there, but what's it like getting back in and steering Big Gav and others to victory?
0: It's like riding a bike. We only do it once a year, but for this 4 weeks or 6 weeks of the year, it's the way we live. It's just a lifestyle, and it's just like riding a bike. Get back into it, and off you go. The muscles take a couple of weekends to get used to the idea that we're racing again. But
1: yeah, I'd imagine the quads are a bit heavy the first couple of days after you've first gotten back riding the camels.
0: The abs and the arms, we had a bit sore, but other than that, we're, pretty good.
1: Wonderful. Well, to you and all the competitors in the upcoming Bullier Cup camel race meeting, I'm sure it's going to be great. May everyone have fun, do it safely, enjoy it, and let's see if Big Gavin, or if not Big Gavin, another Queensland-based camel can take out the Bullier Cup. Kiralee Woodhouse, thanks for joining us.
0: No worries. Thanks for having me on.
1: Thank you. Kiralee is a camel trainer and jockey, and Big Gav is going to be her mount, or she's going to be the mount for Big Gav, I should say, in the Bullier Cup coming up on the weekend. It's 14 minutes to 5, still to come on Drive. It was about this time yesterday, actually, we were learning that Sam Neill had passed away. And many of you actually were texting through to the program your favourite Sam Neill performance or movie or television show. And that unexpected news obviously ushered in a flood of tributes around the world from celebrities and politicians also tipping their hat to this giant of the Australasian film world. Coming up, a regional Queensland tribute from some women who met Sam Neill some years back when he was visiting Cooktown to retrace the steps of Captain James Cook.
2: No lovers of her.

0: The Rock Melons and Denny Hines. That word, L-O-V-E. People living in Halifax in the Hinchinbrook Shire just being made aware council crews are currently trying to repair a broken water main from Blue Butterfly Road, Cordelia, to Musgrave Street, and crews are on site working to restore water services. Approximately 25 properties are affected by this unplanned outage. You may experience an interruption to water supply whilst repairs are underway. Council apologises for any inconvenience this disruption has caused.
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0: A community meeting today in Urakoon as concerns are raised over a recent spate of apparent carjackings and thefts that have left locals fearful. Four teenage boys were charged following a recent incident in the Western Cape York town, which police allege involved a Cairns man being struck and threatened before having a ute stolen, which is believed to have belonged to the local Apunapima Cape York Health Council. That vehicle was later seen driving at high speeds around town, allegedly driven directly even at a police car, with footage of the incident posted to social media by onlookers. Harold Pemugina is a Urakoon traditional owner who expressed his concerns today at this town hall style meeting. He says if something doesn't change in the community, things could get grim.
2: Yeah, it's lots of fighting, lots of teenage little boys stealing cars. Like, since I've been back, they stole like kind of four cars in 4 days. And one of them were my nephew, so disappointing.
0: It's been described, some of them have been described as carjackings that have taken place.
2: That's true, yep.
0: Was your nephew's car a carjacking, or that was just stolen from his property?
2: No, carjacking as well. That one, a carjacking. Like, this is really a new trend that they took up for some reason, you know?
0: So how many cars are you aware that have been stolen just within people that you know?
2: I think nearly all 10, man.
0: How much damage has been done to these vehicles, Harold?
2: A lot, man. One at the landing got T-boned. That was a contractor, got T-boned, actually. It's written off, kind of. Done, pretty much done.
0: So very expensive, the damage.
2: Oh, yeah, they just drive around like God know what, and they just drive around till the rims get, brake pads and everything just get red hot, and, you know, no wheels and everything running around, and it's very, very dangerous. Seeing the police got chased here one time, like, it was just unreal.
0: Yeah, so the police say they arrested four boys and charged them with a variety of offences from an event that happened about 3 weeks ago in Urakoon. That was a carjacking, it would seem, alleged anyway. And a 14-year-old, a 17-year-old, two 17-year-olds actually, and two 14-year-olds have been charged. Harold, do you feel like the charging and potentially, depending on the nature of the crime, maybe being sent out of the community to detention, is it enough of a deterrent at the moment?
2: No, it's not enough, mate. This is the new culture. Forget about shake a leg, forget about making spear, forget about chasing crab on the beach with spear. It's all about violence, car stealing, and if you go to jail, it makes you a man. That's what they say in this town. I hear a lot. I say, I've been to jail, I'm a man.
0: What do you say when someone says that to you? A child or a teenager says that to you?
2: And, you know, one of those nephews was saying to me last time was, oh, I'm going to follow him. I said, what for? What for? Oh, jail's good. Oh, righty. I said to them, jail's not that good, man. Jail's, you could probably have 3 meals a day or whatever, but you can do the same here as well.
0: Is this a lack of role models in the community, Harold?
2: It's just the role models are different now. The role models are people fighting each other. If you're a fighter, that's a role model. If you steal a car and you're doing good, you know, burnouts and stuff, that's a role model there. Been to jail for how many years, that's a role model. It's got nothing to do with us as the black people. Oh, he got plenty of spear. He got rumour. He can help us do this, do that. That's nothing now.
0: You're quite concerned that there's just no respect for culture is what I'm hearing here,
2: yeah,
0: Harold.
2: That's right. Exactly. Culture is, we talk about, we lying to ourselves. Of course we're a proud Urakoon, you know, like we're proud of our culture. I'm proud of it, but we got to stop lying to each other and say, hey, culture is actually fading away because of these things.
0: Yeah.
2: We still speak our language, you know, we still do that, but hey, it's going to go away if you're not going to respect it.
0: Are you seeing enough being done in the community to address these concerns you've got?
2: No, No, there's nothing being done. Nothing. This is the first meeting we had in a long, long, long time.
0: You were at the meeting. Was anything suggested at the meeting that gave you any hope that this will be addressed?
2: Well, everybody stands up and say, this is what we have to do. This is the problem is this, the problem is that, and we're going to stop blaming them and stop blaming. Like, it's all the blaming games. Like, what, you know, never comes up with a solution. Because the elders at the moment, long time ago when I was growing up, elders were the big thing. Elders were like the power. But nowadays, nobody cares about elders anymore. If elders say something, the little, you know, the teenagers will say, I'll beat you and stuff like that. They take advantage of them.
0: Is there a lot to be answered for from parents in regards to what's happening here?
2: Yeah, of course. Yes, of course. Most of them are just buying Sly Grog.
0: So Sly Grog's still getting into the community.
2: Oh, my God. It's just getting this. In the last couple of weeks, it was just full on. Everybody chasing each other, fighting on the streets, like everywhere. Everybody fighting. Everybody walks around with the car. I'm not a drinker, but cask or something like that. That walks around with that.
0: A cask, cask wine.
2: Yeah, that's the one, yeah.
0: So it's a dry community, and you see people walking around the street in a dry community with a cask of wine.
2: Yes, exactly.
0: You said that there's been a lot of talk today about we need to support the kids. We can't blame them for the situation. We've got to actually try and support them, which I guess long-term would mean stopping it, but it might take a long time. Do you feel like a different approach is required to work with really troubled kids that think carjacking is a way of getting a badge of honour or kudos belonging?
2: You know, I reckon we never thought about boot camp, to be honest. Send him out of Queensland. Send him out of their comfort zone.
0: What do you think that would do?
2: Why keep protecting them?
0: What do you think it would do?
2: Try and scare them a bit, to be honest.
0: What's your concern if there isn't action taken to address this concerning trend?
2: Someone's going to get killed, or innocent bystander, or a little kid. Are innocent people going to get killed for what, you know?
0: You're talking about council and the local leaders taking more responsibility, but do you think it needs to be escalated even beyond council at this point?
2: Yeah, of course. Get the local members from Parliament here, mate. Let them stay here 1 week and see how they go.
0: You're asking the Premier to come up and do a week out of Arakoon.
2: I haven't seen him here, eh?
0: I mean, do you feel fearful in your own town?
2: Oh, big time. We shouldn't be scared of walking around or taking our kids for a walk. We should never do that. We should be never scared of our own community.
0: Can you tell when Sly Grog's making it in? Is it very different in Arakoon when there's grog in town compared to when there's not, when there's been a bust?
2: Yes, big time.
0: Yeah.
2: Big time difference, eh?
0: When we say Sly Grog, they pay a fortune for it too, don't they, Harold? I mean, you say you're not a drinker, but as I understand it, like, people pay well above what the market rate is for that grog that does get in illegally.
2: Yep, $450 for a cask wine.
0: What?
2: Yeah.
0: $450 for a...
2: Yep.
0: That would have been money they would have spent on what, food or other things for the family?
2: Yeah, food and maybe fuel to get out on the boat, stuff like that, but that's way gone because of that. And 26-ounce bottle rum, that's nearly $400 as well.
0: The children that are doing these crimes, does it boil down to boredom, Harold, or is it that there's no work opportunities for them? What do you think? What do you put your finger on there?
2: Oh, my God. You know, I heard a few people saying there's not much activity and stuff like that. Why can't we just stop saying those words, you know? There's not much activity. There is activity out here. You can do whatever you want. Make a shanghai, go chase a bird. That's what we used to do. Ask somebody who's willing to take you out to fishing or spraying mud crabs or stingray and stuff. There's lots of things. This is Arakoon. This is a beautiful country, man. There's lots out there to be done. Why can't we just do that back to our old days, huh? They can get your education, but afterwards, hey, take them out bush or take them out fishing.
0: That's Harold Pimugina there, a traditional owner from the Arakoon area, also a sole trader, just expressing his concerns following a community meeting in the town today. The time is 5:00.
3: ABC News, good afternoon. I'm Michael Bausch. A 16-year-old boy has been arrested over an alleged stabbing at the Islamic College of Brisbane. Authorities were called to the campus at Southside Karawatha just before midday after reports of a violent student altercation. A badly injured 17-year-old boy was taken to the Princess Alexandra Hospital. The school's Director of Education, Tariq Ismail, says support is being provided to students and staff.
4: We have well-established safety, emergency responses and student well-being procedures, which were activated immediately following the incident. We will continue to review the circumstances of the incident and implement any further measures identified through that process.
3: It's the second school stabbing in as many days. A 15-year-old boy was charged over an alleged incident in Cairns on Monday, in which another boy, also aged 15, was wounded at Trinity Bay State High. The Queensland government says it's ready to offer any support needed on the Darling Downs after the alleged murder of a local woman. The community is still grieving after the body of 30-year-old Yana Armstrong was found in bushland north of Toowoomba at the weekend. Her 48-year-old former partner's been charged with domestic violence murder. DV Prevention Minister Amanda Camm says she's reached out to the local mayor, Jeff McDonald.
5: My office is liaising with his office as to the community's offer and intention to hold a candlelight vigil. Whether that will proceed or not, that has been left with the community.
3: A former construction boss has told a Queensland inquiry he feared for his life after CFMEU protesters hung a coffin outside his office. Kira Jones reports.
6: Former Master Builders Queensland Chief Executive Grant Galvin has given evidence at the Commission of Inquiry into the state branch of the CFMEU. He detailed a 2022 CFMEU-led rally outside Master Builders Brisbane headquarters over proposed superannuation changes. Mr Galvin told the inquiry a CFMEU mob hoisted a coffin outside his office, prompting this exchange with council assisting.
7: What was your state of mind at the time that this rally was taking place?
8: It's a death threat.
6: Mr Galvin says the ordeal had a profound impact on him.
7: I'm lucky I'm here today.
6: The inquiry heard he resigned shortly after the incident.
3: A Jewish university student has told the Anti-Semitism Royal Commission she faced targeted exclusion and hostile chants on campus because of her heritage. Georgia Lenton-Williams reports.
9: Jewish student Paris Enten has told the commission in Melbourne that other students at Monash University chanted, "We won't stop until people like you are kicked off campus," at her in March of 2021. She said other students also behaved in a disrespectful manner during an overseas study tour about the history of the Holocaust, leaving her traumatised.
10: The behaviour of some, dare I say the majority of the students on the trip was disgusting.
9: The commission will continue to examine anti-Semitism in the university sector for the rest of this week.
3: Southeast Queensland drivers are set to face a return to erratic Bowser pricing. The RACQ issued the alert after several service stations spiked unleaded fuel by as much as 30 cents a litre within a single afternoon. It comes just a fortnight after federal tax relief was wound back. But Rowan Lee from the Australasian Convenience and Petroleum Marketers Association says price fluctuations simply prove the local industry is healthy.
11: Fuel price cycle is an indication there is competition in the market. There'll be those who lead the market down and those will lead the market up and others will follow the market up. So that's the way it sort of works.
3: To finance, and the ASX 200 was static today, closing at 8,806. The Australian dollar is worth 69.31 US cents. To the weather for Queensland, showers tomorrow for the north and far north coast and developing about the southeast, fine or mostly fine elsewhere. Some patchy morning fog for the eastern regions between Bundaberg and Cairns, frost for the southern interior as well as the Carnarvon Ranges. Brisbane's temperature range 8 to 22, Ipswich 9 to 22, the Sunshine Coast 10 to 21, the Gold Coast 7 to 21. Looking further ahead, showers about the southeast on Thursday, Friday and Saturday. On Moreton Bay, west to southwesterly winds, 10 to 15 knots, seas below a metre. For more news, head to news.abc.net.au.
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0: This hour, a regional Queensland tribute to the late acclaimed actor Sam Neill from someone who met him some years ago when he visited Cooktown to retrace the steps of Captain Cook. And is your local trivia night being infiltrated by high-tech spies? We're going to meet a regional Queensland quizologist who's waging war against the modern pub quiz cheater. And Tony Hillier will be here to share songs from the nations featuring in the Football World Cup semi-finals. We'll get a weather update for you as well this afternoon. And on the roads, Brad, how are we looking?
8: Pretty good afternoon. We do have a crash around Cairns and Mount Sheridan on the Bruce Highway, northbound near Foster Road. Southbound delays have been heavy and are really slow for that southbound journey, getting back to Anderson Road as crews get that cleared. Sheridan Street, heavy outbounds through Cairns north onto the Capital Highway, but a good run on the Capital Highway both ways. The Western Arctic Road northbound and slow through Brisbane and Caravonica. It might have built up on the Kennedy Highway both ways around the McAllister Range. A good run through Townsville this afternoon, easing on Sturt Street through the CBD. Wilcox Street's been slow outbounds through Garber to Duckworth Street, Mather Street, and between Mount Louisa and Cosgrove. No problems reported around Rockhampton and also through Mackay. I'm Brad from ATN. That's the latest traffic on ABC Local Radio Queensland.
0: Thank you very much, Brad. Brad at Cooya Beach says, Adam, did I just hear correctly in that previous interview, $450 for a cask of wine? Well, yes, that's what Harold said, that it trades for on the black market in Arakoon, Brad. So I can only go on what he's told us. $450 for a cask of wine was what he was saying. Yes.
1: 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ABC Far North.
0: Tributes have poured in from far and wide for award-winning actor Sam Neill, who died unexpectedly in Sydney yesterday. The 78-year-old, best known for his starring roles in blockbuster films like Jurassic Park and The Piano, but in more recent years, he became deeply passionate about the legacy of Captain James Cook and his 1770 journey along the Queensland coast. And it was while retracing Cook's footsteps that Sam Neill left a lasting impression on my next guest back in 2018. Alberta Hornsby is a Bummer historian and Googa Yimitha woman and a member of the Cooktown Reenactment Association. Alberta's with us on Regional Drive this afternoon. Thanks for joining us.
13: Thank you for inviting me.
14: Adam?
0: That's Alberta. If you could just tell us how you came to meet Sam Neill back in 2018.
13: Well, it was quite unexpected. It was around 2018, 2019 that Sam was the ambassador for the National Library exhibition on Cook in the Pacific. Well, no, I have to remember this title, Pass the Pacific in the Wake of Cook. And it was a national exhibition at the National Library in Canberra. And we had been part, the Cooktown Reenactment Association had been part or invited to take part at that exhibition, because we had, over the course of about 5 years, researched the history, especially the of the 48 days that Cook spent here on the banks of Wawinbaabidi or Endeavour River in 1770. And it was, it was the results of our research that uncovered so many new things that we never knew about. And so that's how we became involved in the exhibition, and of course with Sam Neill.
0: So at the time he came to Cooktown, he was putting together the documentary series you mentioned, The Pacific in the Wake of James Cook. What was he hoping to learn from meeting you and other members of the Cooktown community?
13: Well, I think Sam was very interested in the indigenous knowledge of the Pacific Islanders and, of course, the Australian inhabitants of our country, and of their culture and of what they thought of Captain Cook. And I think it was the first time ever in history that this subject had ever been touched on by any notable people in Australia. So I think this is what happened when Sam came up here, because he not only visited Cooktown and our centre, he went out to Hopewell, which is the nearby Aboriginal community, and he became engaged in learning about fire burning practices and turtles, the survival of turtles and their habitats. So he had a lot of interest in these areas.
0: What did he make of the story of the little old man, which we think is the first and only really documented case of reconciliation amongst the crew of the Endeavour on that trip in 1770 in Australian, or what we now know as Australian waters?
13: Well, he was very touched by that, by the account of the reconciliation. And we have, in our centre, we have a series of 30 murals that tells the account of the 48 days that Cook was here on our shores. And when it came to retelling him the story of what was written in the journals about this reconciliation by the elder, Wynwood elder, he was very emotional. And because it was the first time that any of us had ever heard this account before, and it was only found in the Endeavour journal. So he was very emotional, and in fact, as I was telling him the story, he started to cry and he had tears in his eyes, and the makeup lady had to come and redo his makeup. And it wasn't 4 years after that, and I felt quite smug about it, that I had made him cry. But then I realised a couple of years after that event that he was an actor, a superb actor who could cry at the drop of a hat.
0: So do you have any reason to doubt the authenticity of his tears, Alberta? He may have been moved enough by the story to cry.
13: No, I believe that he was genuinely affected emotionally, because, you know, he had an aura of good intentions around him, and he was so interested in what we had to say as First Nations people about this account, because, you know, Cook has not had a very good rapport amongst Aboriginal people in Australia, and I suppose I don't know about around the Pacific, but he was certainly frowned upon in Australia. But one of the things that I did learn from Sam was that he had a lot of knowledge about the accounts from right throughout the Pacific. And one of the things I learned from him was that in Australia, he told me that in the Pacific Islands, the inhabitants of the islands, they welcomed the gifts that were given to them by Cook and his crew. But when it came to Australia, our people did not want to part with any of their gifts, any of their belongings, nor were they ever interested in any of the things that were offered to them. And I thought, well, that was a great discovery by me, because I'd never known that fact before.
0: You're hearing here from Alberta Hornsby, a Bama historian, Guga Yimatha woman, and a member of the Cooktown Reenactment Association, and fondly remembering Sam Neill's visit to Cooktown nearly a decade ago when he was putting together a documentary series called The Pacific in the wake of James Cook. And all these years later, Alberta, to learn that he's passed away at the age of 78 unexpectedly, he left a lasting impression. He left a mark on Cooktown, it would seem, that you still remember him so fondly. I mean, you've had plenty of film crews and people come and go over the years to ask you about these days that the Endeavour spent there on that, you know, fateful trip in the area, and the many days it spent there whilst the boat was repaired, and the engagements that the crew and Captain Cook had with local traditional owners. But what was it about Sam Neill's visit that you still so fondly remember?
13: Oh, look, I remember his... He was a gentleman. He had his knowledge. I remember him for his knowledge, and he was his knowledge of Cook and of history was just so deep, and he was happy to share it with us. He was happy to share his knowledge with us.
0: Wonderful. Well, yeah, it's being fondly remembered today by members of the Cooktown Reenactment Association. Alberta Hornsby, thanks very much for joining us this afternoon.
13: You're most welcome. Thank you.
0: There you go. A regional Queensland tribute to Sam Neill from Alberta Hornsby, a Gugu Yimitha woman who got to meet the acclaimed actor as he was retracing the steps of Captain James Cook.

0: Dancing in the Storm from Boomcrash Opera. No storms to worry about over the coming days in Queensland. What are we looking at? Robert Urbaniak is with us from the Bureau. G'day, Robert.
1: G'day.
0: Take us out, 24 hours. What are we looking at across Queensland?
1: Well, firstly, you're right, no storm. So that's obviously a plus. So what are we looking at? So mostly dry across the state tomorrow. Just a little bit of drizzle along the coast, really just some light showers. So the main thing that's really going on in the weather tomorrow is cool temperatures continue for the overnight temperatures in southern Queensland. So particularly about the Granite Belt with temperatures near zero, but across most of the Darling Downs and much of the Maranong and Warrego as well. So any of those areas could get some frost. Even as far north as Taroom, you could get some frost. So that's the sort of main thing that's happening tomorrow. Other than that, temperatures are about average for this time of year. So broadly about 20 degrees about southern interior, about 25 degrees about the central interior, about 29, 30 in the northern interior, and along the coast, about 20 on the southern coast, 24 on the central parts of the coast, and about 28 on the north tropical coast. For the most part, a bit cooler in Cairns though, and Innisfail. So yeah, that's it. Mostly dry and cold overnight temperatures and frost in the south.
0: And then as we get further out into the latter half of the week, Robert, does much change?
1: Yeah, no. So a few things are changing. So the cold weather, so literally cold air, will move to the northern inland by the end of the week, and that'll bring some cool overnight temperatures and daytime temperatures too. But so, like, about the northern inland, you'll get some minimum temperatures of about 5-6 degrees on Friday, and the north coast will be about 2-3 degrees cooler as well. So expect some cool nights in the north at the end of the week. There could even be some frost on the Atherton Tablelands. Then the southern inland will warm up, so that risk of frost goes away. And in southeast Queensland, so on the Sunshine Coast and south of there, there will be showers at the end of the week. It's a little tricky to say exactly how much rain will come down because the different weather models are saying quite different things right now. But nonetheless, from Thursday through the weekend, there'll be showers along the southeast coast. So that's changing too.
0: And Robert, the winds do pick up over the northeast coast over the next day or two. And is it the southeast Gulf of Carpentaria?
1: Yeah, that's right. So you'll see some pretty fresh winds developing tomorrow. So 20 knot winds across most of the coast north of Mackay, and in the southern and northern Gulf, though in the northern Gulf a bit more offshore. And those winds will stay at that strength through Friday, and by Friday you'll have fresh winds along the whole Queensland coast, potentially even some strong winds at times. So yeah, definitely getting a lot windier on the coast in coming days.
0: Thank you very much for the update.
1: No worries, thanks.
0: That's Robert Urbaniak with us from the Bureau.
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0: Is your local trivia night being infiltrated by high-tech spies? After the 5:30 news, we're going to hear from a regional Queenslander who's waging war against the modern pub quiz cheater. I mean, in the era of smartphones and smart glasses, it's getting very difficult to make sure that the people involved in quiz nights aren't, well, getting outside assistance where they shouldn't be. So how do you stay on top of this sort of thing? That's something we're going to be hearing about after the news at 5:30. Plus, Tony Hillier is going to share music from the Four Nations featuring in the Football World Cup semi-finals in the coming days.

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0: Just a minute away from the next news update on ABC Radio Queensland. We'll get a news update at 5:30. At the other side of the news, hosting quiz nights in the era of smart glasses and smartphones. How do you ensure that people participating are doing so in the right spirit? And our music man, Tony Hillier, is going to be here sharing songs from some of the nations that are competing, well, all four of them, in fact, at the very pointy end of the Football World Cup in America, which is down to the final four, so the semi-finals. And those songs will be coming your way out the other side of the news as well. 1300 801 222 is the number to call. If there's anything you want to share with me between now and 6 o'clock, you can do so. And you can text 0487 993 222. 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Stephen, S-T-E-P-H-E-N dot Adam, A-D-A-M, at abc.net.au. So last name dot first name, Stephen dot Adam, at abc.net.au, and then you can communicate with me outside of broadcast hours. Some of you like to do that. Not all of you are always in a position to call or text during the show.
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0: Weather: showers tomorrow for the north and far north coast and developing about the southeast. Fine or mostly fine elsewhere. Brisbane's temperature range 8 to 22 degrees, Ipswich 2 to 22 and 10 to 21 on the Sunshine Coast. 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
3: We're going to be sharing songs from the nations competing in the Football World Cup semi-finals soon when our music man, Tony Hillier, is in for his Toe Tapper segment with you. Right now, though, we're going to be hearing about some of the challenges that quizmasters face when it comes to this modern era of smartphones and smart glasses. That's a conversation that's coming up in just seconds' time. 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And then we'll have a news update for you, followed by our current affairs programs, PM and Australia Wide.
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3: And looking at a relatively fine day across Queensland tomorrow, it is cooling off, as we were hearing in the weather update, cooling off as it has been already through the west and the southern parts of Queensland, and that will extend into the northern interior in the coming days. The wind's picking up again north of Mackay, but strongest north of Cairns and through to the southeast Gulf of Carpentaria into tomorrow as well. Well, it's a Wednesday night. Your 3B is deep and absolutely certain that the capital of Madagascar starts with an A. But you look over at the rival table and you notice something troubling. A strange gleam off a pair of what look like smart glasses. Someone's hands suspiciously active under the table. Pub trivia has always been about obscure history and friendly arguments. But in a world where smart devices, hidden earpieces and instant searches are literally at our fingertips, is the humble trivia night facing a death by a thousand clicks? Mitchell Macaulay-Powell is the brains trust behind Dr. M's Quizology in Rockhampton, and he's definitely the man to answer this existential question. Dr. M, thanks for joining us on Drive.
4: Top of the afternoon. How are you today?
3: Well, before we get the lowdown on dirty scoundrel cheaters, what exactly is a quizologist?
4: So what a quizologist is my specialty is I have a doctorate in all things fun facts and trivia-related knowledge all throughout the land. Now, I'm well-studied in Google searches, literacy books, libraries, magazines, pop culture. You could say I'm the person who makes these fun facts, you know, somewhat approachable for all different ages.
3: There's been a real honour code in quiz nights, but with all the technology we have at our fingertips today, how much cheating do you think goes on if you're not keeping a tight watch on things?
4: So much. Like, it's really fascinating with how much technology is evolving. And like you sort of said, from back in the day, it was just smartphones and stuff like that. But now we have, you know, Meta glasses, smart glasses. We even have rings on your finger that can give you messages to your glasses as well. It's really quite an interesting kind of industry to be part of. And I guess, you know, as a person who writes questions for a living, we really have to be on the ball to be able to somehow get ahead of this technology.
3: What's a dead giveaway for you as a host that something's just not adding up when you're looking at the numbers after a round's come in?
4: So a really big important thing which I do is that I've been doing this for over a decade now, and a big part of that why the business is so successful is we look at statistics and data and how hard and soft questions are, and generally a pretty big giveaway is if answers are way, way, way too high, but also if the spelling is absolutely dead on correct, it's massively a big giveaway as well.
3: Yeah, well, I mean, yes, most of us, even if we know the answer, can't always spell it correctly. Now, the internet isn't infallible. Do you ever throw a trick question in there that you know an online search might get the answer wrong to?
4: You are absolutely correct. You've read my mind. Yes, we do that. It's called an anti-Google round or an anti-Google check. We sometimes do that to sort of beat cheaters sometimes. Absolutely. We do all that. And it's actually something that really exists as well. Some trivia people also make pages on Google to be able to be in the top search just to trick people with wrong answers. It's a legitimate thing that people do nowadays.

0: to try and get the cheaters out of there.
1: If you catch people cheating, what kind of conversations do you have with them, Dr. Ant?
0: Look, it's a really good question. Look, it's always a hard thing to deal with. With my model, it's all about families and bonding and connecting and having fun as well. It's a conversation that we basically have at the table saying, hey guys, just checking in. I'm noticing you guys on your phone a fair bit. If we can just put it down for a little while. Our goal is not to embarrass people. That's not who we are as people. What we then do is we kind of just hang out at the table like for the rest of the night just to see how they're going as well. But the reality is this, you know, we can't just, I know some other companies, they tell people like they must stay seated by now. You can't go this, you can't go that. There's only so much we can do before it's a human rights violation, I guess.
1: You don't want that to come out of a friendly pub trivia night. Mitchell McCauley-Powell is the brains trust behind Dr. M's Quizology in Rockhampton, and he's just running us through some of the challenges that quizmasters are facing in a world of smart everythings, including smart asses, you might argue. I'm sure you get plenty of those, Mitchell, who don't actually have access to any technology but think they know the answer. How often do you have it that someone is adamant that their answer is correct and yours is not, even though in the day and age of the smartphone, you can actually pull yours out and do a search and prove it?
0: Look, it happens a lot more than what you would think, but I get a big part of what I do is like, I mean, I'm a massive fan of statistics and data. So in my trivia time on this earth, being doing it for over 10 years, I've done over 30,000 questions, right? I have been through the first 950 pages of Google for general knowledge. Plus I've read and used over 49 different general knowledge textbooks. At some point through that sort of process, I get pretty good at what I do, but sometimes these things happen. I invite people to question things because mistakes are also a part of being human as well. And look, if that happens, we basically, oh, look, see what your phone says, see what it says. We'll check with ours as well. And look, if they're right, hey, mistakes happen, have the point, and we announce it as well. It does still happen a fair bit, but after 10 years of this, you generally see a lot of the same style of questions, if that makes sense.
1: Has the demographic of the pub trivia night changed since you first got into the game?
0: Absolutely. Look, it is fascinating. It is constantly changing. A big thing that I've noticed as well is that, you know, it used to be all about kind of serious kind of trivia, you know, really intense kind of boasting rights. But I'm noticing a bit of shift at the moment where it's, I guess, the quality or the hardness of the questions have gone down because we've got a lot more families coming out as well. I guess it's related to that with cost of living and stuff like that, where what we're sort of noticing is that a lot of people, like families coming out during the week, we have kids stuff now, so we try and get the whole family involved rather than that top 1% who know everything. So we do a lot of like visual brain teasers and stuff that even kids can enjoy as well. It's becoming more of a light entertainment night rather than who can win that, if that makes sense.
1: Yeah, it makes sense to me. All right, well, thanks for lifting the veil, you know, giving us a bit of intel on how you're tackling these things in this era of these smart devices and ensuring that quizzes remain fair for all these pub trivia nights and quiz nights. Mitchell McCauley-Powell has been doing it for 10 years. Dr. M's Quizology in Rockhampton. Thanks for joining us.
0: An absolute pleasure. Keep on quizzing, beautiful people.
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1: With the final countdown on for tomorrow and Thursday's Soccer World Cup semi-finals, our music man, national album reviewer and broadcaster Tony Hillier has dug up past and present anthems related to the four teams in question. Tony, thanks for joining us.
3: Thank you, Adam. Yeah, the 2026 Soccer World Cup started with a record 48 teams and now we're down to just four. And it's really a classic case of the cream rising to the top in two intriguing semi-finals. Tomorrow's clash, which is between the European champions France and Spain, and Thursday's battle between bitter rivals England and Argentina, can be viewed, of course, on in Queensland via SBS TV, and they both have 5 a.m. kickoffs. And I put together a playlist of four candidates' past and present anthems reflecting a diversity of music cultures and tastes. And we kick off with France. France's 1998 World Cup song, which was La Coupe des Grands, which means, basically the big league. And following that, you'll hear one of the world's greatest opera singers. That's Placido Domingo singing Spain's 1982 anthem El Mundial, which actually means the World Cup. So let's first hear from Youssou N'Dour, who is actually from Senegal, which was a former French colony, and he's playing with Axel Red, who's a I think a Belgium singer-songwriter. So, yep, international. Here we go.

0: How about you that I'm giving the points win there to the Spaniards for tomorrow's Football World Cup semi-final? That was rousing.
1: Well, Placido Domingo. I mean, you know, you ain't going to win the thing we do every year from Luxembourg, but he can sing. He's got great chops. And that's him singing Spain's 1982 anthem, El Mundial, which means the World Cup, actually, in Spanish. Now, the second semi-final to be decided on Thursday will bring back memories of the fierce scraps between England and Argentina on the soccer front, and don't even mention the certain war in the Falklands. The Poms' solitary victory came way back in 1966 World Cup. I was there. I actually went to the very first match. Bobby Charlton scored a goal against Mexico, and England went all the way to the final and actually won. And they haven't, well, they've been within Curry since a couple of times, but they haven't won since.
0: It's been a long drought.
1: Considering that they invented it.
0: You're still in touch. You've got family in England. How confident or otherwise?
1: Not confident at all.
0: Okay. No. Yeah, well, Argentina.
1: They've got a couple of decent forwards who score. You know, you saw that in the previous matches. So you can't rule them out. Anyway, I'll give you my tips at the end of this, session. Yeah, it's not my game really. I'm a rugby man, but we're not talking Loic here. We're talking Union, and don't even talk about the Wobblies.
0: Wobblies. We won't talk about the Wobblies.
1: Yes, we're ardent fans here. So this second half, as I said, the last. The only victory the English have had is back in 1966, when their anthem was World Cup Willie. That may be why, you know, it was. But they won. I don't know. It was delivered by the English King of Skiffle at the time, Lonnie Donegan. Do you know his name? Oh, he was huge. No. Huge in England. I mean, okay. he sold a million guitars. Because skiffle was the guitar music which was in vogue in the early 60s when I was a kid, and so it was a good choice to pick him to sing the song World Cup Willie, which is what we're going to hear first, followed by a mystery track from Argentina, who will be attempting to go back to back on next week. So look, I'll give my prognostications after we hear this track.

0: This song's called Back to Back. Not entirely sure it's mysterious creators. Could in fact be AI, but it's quite catchy, Tony, isn't it? Back to back, Argentina. So, your prognostications for okay. Football World Cup semi-finals starting tomorrow when the French take on the Spaniards.
1: Oh, no, I'll just go for the who's going to win it.
0: Oh, you're going to go for the full. All right.
1: I think it's going to be a final between Spain and Argentina, actually. And don't forget the kickoff's at 5 a.m. and for the final as well, which is on the Monday, I believe. Yeah, so a lot of people will be getting up pretty early to see it, I should imagine. That's my tip. And I think finally that Argentina will lift the cup in Qatar, which they won.
0: That's Tony Hillier's selections and tips for the Football World Cup semi-finals. And that's it for Drive. Thanks to Chris and Jess. It's 6 o'clock.

0: Chris.
1: G'day, how are you going?
0: Very well. Now, where did we get the Hawaiian pizza from, the old ham and pineapple?
1: Well, it appears to have been invented in 1962 by a gentleman named Sam Panopoulos, a Greek-born Canadian restaurateur. He created the sweet and savoury combination at his satellite restaurant in Chatham, Ontario, so Canada, taking inspiration from the mixing of flavours in Chinese-American cuisine.
0: Oh, the old sweet and sour.
1: Yeah, he named it Hawaiian not out of a nod to the US state, but simply after the brand of canned pineapple he used on the pizza.
0: Isn't that funny? He could have called it the North Queensland for all it mattered.
1: Well, yeah.
0: Yes.
1: And I love them, and I agree with you about the anchovies.
0: Mm. You love an anchovy too?
1: Oh, yeah.
0: Yeah, they're great. I could eat them just out of a little jar. Love them.
1: Yum.
0: Indeed, indeed. On pizza, I would prefer the anchovy to the pineapple, actually.
1: Now, I can't take credit for that particular report.
0: Yep.
1: I asked Siri.
0: Okay. And it did its AI thing and got it for you.
1: And it gave me the story.
0: Well done, though. But I love the fact that it's a Greek-born Canadian restaurateur using pineapples and because of that Chinese influence of the sweet and sour. It's a little bit of everything in there, isn't it, for the old ham and pineapple. Thank you so much, Chris.
1: Have a lovely evening.
0: There we go. Chris at Morningside tonight. I keep doing that. I didn't mean that.
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0: All right, I'm still looking for your votes for this song for Banger or Clanger, Steve Miller Band's The Joker.

0: 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Mark Cohen, walking in Memphis.
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0: And it's 12 past 9.

It's time for Songs You Love, where I hand the radio over to you and you tell me the songs that you would like to hear. It's an oldie worldie kind of idea, but we seem to enjoy it. So let's kick off with a request from Glenys at Serena, who says, Kel, my husband and I recently celebrated our 33rd wedding anniversary. Congratulations. That's a huge number these days, isn't it? 33 years. And I still remember the first time he walked in the room. This one is for you, Lenny. Every time you walk in the room, from your gorgeous Glenys.

0: Bread of Ipswich tonight. A bit of Hunters and Collectors. Don't hear that one that often. And True Cheers of Joy. You're with Kelly Higgins Divine. This is Songs You Love, where I hand the radio back to you. You get to tell me what songs you want to hear. Ray the Truckee says he wants to dedicate this one to the Minister for War and Finance. I believe his wife, Dee.
1: ABC Far North.

0: 1927. If I could, yes, Hat in Bridgetown and WA. Is Trump starting to run a good old protection racket over the Strait of Hormuz? Oh, dear. If you can understand what's going on, Hat, I would love you to call and you could explain it all to us. Let's talk tech with Peter Marks, who's got the lowdown on the Telstra outage.
1: Nightlife Tech. Nightlife Tech.
0: Well, the Telstra mobile outage last Tuesday affected ATMs and electric vehicle chargers. Astonishingly, country

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0: The wonderful Andrew Farris there, his new track, It Is Rolling Home. He's got a new album coming out soon as well called The Prospector. It is Wednesday, the 15th of July, and hopefully your prospects for today are looking pretty good. This is Early Morning Country Time on ABC Listen, ABC Radio and ABC Country. Let's take a look at what's going on with the weather across Queensland today. We do have Toowoomba with a possible shower and a top of 17. In Maryborough, sunny and 22. Gympie, sunny with 22. And Bundaberg, a sunny day ahead, 23. It's also going to be clear and sunny throughout central Queensland with Gladstone, 24 and Rockhampton, 25. Mackay in for a mostly sunny day and 23, while Townsville, mostly sunny 28 and Cairns mostly sunny up to 27. In Mount Isa, sunny ahead today 25 and Longreach also sunny with 25 degrees as your top temperature. Bit of a different story on the waters though. Unfortunately, there's a strong wind warning today for both ends of the state, the southeast Gulf of Carpentaria, Peninsula Coast, Cooktown and Cairns coasts, as well as the Sunshine Coast waters, Moreton Bay and Gold Coast waters. Those winds pretty choppy on the waters for today, so please take care.
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That is Brooke Seabrook, a song there called Took My Town Away. And Brooke is a Queensland artist and wrote that song about Goodna in southeast Queensland and the changes that she's noticed over the years. Not all of them positive, in her opinion, as you hear there in that song. And Brooke is someone who's had a big year. She won the prestigious Thornton Young Award, and she'll be performing at the Gympie Music Muster as well. So look for her there, which is getting closer. It's not too far away now that we're into the 15th of July, so we're planning for that great event. This is Early Morning Country. I got a text the other day from Kelly in Blackwater, who was looking for a little bit of Alicia Smith and some great music from her version of Music Box Dancer. Kelly, I've had a bit of a struggle trying to track down that particular tune for you this morning and for this week, so I thought I'd substitute something else from Alicia for you today. This is Spirit of the Gibson.

Alicia Smith there on the guitar, Spirit of the Gibson on this Wednesday morning. Kelly and Blackwood, I hope you enjoyed that one. Always nice to have an instrumental on our show. This is Early Morning Country, and now a duet. And this is a good one. Rose in Mitchell wanted to hear this one. Toby Keith and Willie Nelson. It's a bit of fun for your Wednesday.

Oh, you'd end up with a few wobbly horses if you did that, wouldn't you? Whiskey for my men, beer for my horses. That is Willie Nelson teaming up there with Toby Keith, and a suggestion from Rose. Thank you for that on the text line 0487 993 222. Early morning country.

Oh, love that feedback sound. That is Catherine Britt, Take Our Time, new music for her in 2026. This is Early Morning Country. Let's travel on the road to Rivoli now with Brendan Wormsley.

0: Brendan Wormsley travelling on that road to Rivoli this morning, and maybe you've got a road to travel on today. You might already be on it. All the best with your journey on this Wednesday. Thanks for your company. Early Morning Country.
1: ABC News. Good morning, I'm Maria Hatzakis. Queensland's Education Minister says his thoughts are with the victim of an alleged stabbing at a school in Brisbane's Outer South. May Argent reports.
2: Emergency services were called to the Islamic College of Brisbane at Karawatha just before midday yesterday after reports of a violent altercation between two teenage boys. Paramedics rushed a badly injured 17-year-old to the Princess Alexandra Hospital, where he remains in a stable condition. Officers located the other student, aged 16, in a vehicle in Stretton. He was arrested and is due to face court today, charged with acts intended to maim, disfigure or disable and unlawfully possess a weapon. Education Minister John Paul Langbrook says he's been in contact with the college to offer his support while the police investigation continues.
1: It's the second alleged school stabbing in Queensland in as many days. Police allege a fight broke out between two 15-year-old boys at Trinity Bay State High in Cairns on Monday. One of the boys is due to appear in court today, charged with acts intended to cause grievous bodily harm. The others in a stable condition in the Cairns Hospital. Overseas, Donald Trump has walked away from his plan to charge countries a fee for their ships to transit through the Strait of Hormuz. His Middle East correspondent, Matthew Doran.
3: The US president's declaration he not only wanted to control the shipping lane, but that he would charge countries for the privilege of using it, barely lasted 24 hours. Instead of demanding payment worth 20% of the value of the cargo transiting through the strait, he now says the Gulf states, which were on the hook to foot the bill, will pour money into the United States in new investment deals. He's tried to defend the change in approach, saying he never wanted to impose a fee, and he doesn't think anyone should be able to charge for use of the strait. Iran insists it is the only country which should control the waterway. Matthew Doran, ABC News, Jerusalem.
1: A teenager's been arrested, accused of an attempted carjacking in Logan, south of Brisbane. Police allege the 17-year-old boy threatened a rideshare driver with a knife and tried to steal his car on the Pacific Motorway in Slacks Creek about 5 o'clock yesterday afternoon. The driver wasn't hurt. The boy's been charged with robbery while armed and is due to appear in court later this month. A former building industry boss has told the CFMEU inquiry how a campaign of sustained union intimidation led to a severe mental health crisis. And a warning, this story contains distressing content, as Kira Jones reports.
4: The probe before Stuart Wood KC is examining alleged union misconduct in Queensland. Former Master Builders Chief Executive Grant Galvin gave evidence yesterday. He detailed a hostile 2022 CFMEU rally over proposed superannuation changes. The inquiry heard union members hoisted a coffin into a tree outside his office, which he perceived to be a death threat. Mr. Galvin told the hearing the incident had a profound psychological impact on him, leading to a mental breakdown and a suicide attempt. Deanne Hawkswood, a senior bureaucrat from the Department of Transport and Main Roads, is set to front the inquiry today.
1: Australia's top science agency says batteries are now providing cheaper power than gas plants at peak time in a shift for the electricity system. Energy reporter Daniel Mercer has the story.
5: For decades, accepted wisdom held that gas plants were the cheapest way of meeting demand for power in the evening. But in a report on the cost of building new generation and storage technologies, the CSIRO found batteries are now a cheaper source of power at those times. Chief Energy Economist Paul Graham says surging demand for gas turbines from US data centres had changed the equation.
6: The US data mining sector has really put pressure on gas turbine prices.
5: The GenCost report forecasts Australia will meet 93% of its electricity from renewable sources by 2050.
1: Briefly in soccer, Spain leads France 1-0 in the first half of their FIFA World Cup semi-final clash in Dallas. To the weather for Queensland, isolated showers about the Mackay Coast, Whitsundays and the far north coast, mostly sunny elsewhere. Cairns 27, Townsville 28, Mackay and Bundaberg 23 degrees, Rockhampton and Mount Isa 25. In the state southeast, partly cloudy, Brisbane 22, the Gold and Sunshine Coasts 21 degrees, Toowoomba 17.
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9: Hello, hello, and welcome to your Wednesday here at the Brekkie Table. Great to have your company nice and early and nice and cool for some of you at least around far north Queensland, a precursor for perhaps cooler times ahead. That's what the Bureau has warned us of, just in time for the Cairns show, a nice cool snap to encourage you to rock out your winter wear, maybe pull on your boots and head along to the Cairns show, which opens a little later this morning and continues for the next 3 days, including People's Day, a big public holiday on Friday to look forward to. But for today, we're looking at a mostly sunny day right across far north Queensland with just that ever-present chance of a shower for the Cassowary Coast. It's 18 degrees in Cairns right now, but 3 degrees cooler, 15 at the Cairns racecourse right at this minute. And Cooktown on 16 degrees, Innisfail registering 13.5, and 16 degrees for Mareeba, 14 in Georgetown, having got down to 11 this morning, and 16 degrees in Kawanyama. Lockhart River, 22 degrees, 23 on Wyburn Thursday Island, and a warmer start in Weipa, 21.5 degrees on the Western Cape. And good morning if you are listening out in Ravenshoe. It is 12 degrees for you this morning, but getting up around that 26 to 27 degree mark on the coast. Little cooler than that in the higher altitudes of the Atherton Tableland, a top of 21 degrees today and partly cloudy and windy. That is another feature of our weather today. The wind warnings are back for not only the Cairns coastal waters, but right the way through to the Torres Strait. And the southeasterly flow on this occasion is just a little drier. Doesn't come with those showers that were so persistent last week. It is ABC Far North you're listening to, and very soon we're going to get into the quiz featuring the career of a man who's captured some of the world's biggest stories through his camera lens. I wonder who it might be.

0: That's Taylor Dane. I'll Be Your Shelter, the name of that song, written by Diane Warren, who's also written some big hits for Pink and Cher, Aerosmith, Celine Dion and Leanne Rimes. So she certainly knows how to write a tune, and Taylor Dane certainly knows how to belt them out.
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0: At 18 to 6, you know what that means. 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
3: What the FNQ on ABC Far North?
0: Tony in Caravonica is ready. What about you? Let's listen to the clue and see what you make of today's quiz. I first picked up a 2-shilling pocket camera when I was just 11 years old. I was born in the United Kingdom. I began photographing football in England, the round ball variety, of course, before moving to Australia and making Cairns my home, where I've stood on the front line of many devastating international events, including the 2004 Boxing Day tsunami, while also documenting the unique characters and cultures and landscapes of the region, most notably Cape York and Torres Strait. Through my lens, I've documented some of the biggest news events and also some of our Far North Queensland region's most defining moments, which has earned me multiple Walkley Portrait Prizes. One of my acclaimed and most award-winning pieces includes a photograph of the late Cairns burns victim, Carol Mayer, who passed away in 2020. Who am I? 1300 801 222, if you think you know the answer. This photojournalist has been prolific throughout his 5-decade career. And I reckon you know the answer. 1300 801 222. Tony from Caravonica certainly believes she does. I'd barely

0: I don't know. I've always pronounced it Brian Cassie, but I'm going to give it to you because you obviously know of Brian's work.
1: Yes, I always do pronounce his surname incorrectly. I should not, but I do. Casey.
0: Yeah, right. Casey, okay.
1: Casey. Yes.
0: And have you familiar with his work? What are some of the images that you can recall?
1: I am familiar with his work, but I haven't seen a lot of his exhibitions. But Brian lived just around the corner from me in Freshwater.
0: Uh-huh. You had some inside information.
1: Right, and he was at the Cairns Post while my daughter was doing her cadetship there. So that was a long time ago, about 35 years ago.
0: And yes. Did your daughter go on to continue in journalism?
1: Yes, she'll be in town this weekend, actually. She's a travel writer.
0: A travel writer?
1: Yes, and she went to Cairns High as well, and her father taught her at Cairns High.
0: What a fantastic career she's had.
1: Yes, she has. She's got a marvellous career. She works for Australian Traveller and World Traveller or whatever the name of the other magazine is, also Delicious. But we're talking about Brian, not my daughter.
0: I know, but it's nice to reflect on the achievements of your daughter as well. I hope you spend some lovely time together on the weekend.
1: Yes, yes.
0: All right, well, thank you
1: so
0: Charlie, much.
1: Thank you very much.
0: Thanks for helping us to reflect on a great photojournalist, one of the best, you could say, and he's made, etched out his career based right here in Far North Queensland, which has put him on the front line of some of those big moments going to Banda Aceh in the immediate aftermath of the Boxing Day tsunami disaster back in 2004. He was there to capture images of the victims of the 2002 Bali bomb blasts. He went to Fiji during George Speight's coup back in the late 1990s and has photographed refugees. Most recently was on assignment at Manus Island in Papua New Guinea before the detention centre closed down and captured the images of some of the detainees there and their plight. And speaking of Freshwater, as Tony just mentioned, she used to live there next door to Brian. He had a very personal interest in the story, the campaign to save the rain tree in Freshwater. And tomorrow, the opening of a photographic exhibition which will feature some of Brian's work and the images that he captured during that tumultuous period for the community when they fought and loved and lost the battle to save their tree.
2: Beneath the heat and dust lies gemstones, secrets and murder.
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2: 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The suspenseful new crime drama, Treasure in Dirt, starts Sunday, July 19 on ABC TV and ABC iView.
0: Juanita, just reminding me that Brian Cassie is going to be a guest on the program after 8:30, and we'll be talking about some of those photographs that he's made most recently. And talk maybe a little bit more about his distinguished career as well. It is ABC Far North that you're tuned to, and very soon you're going to get a chance to pick the hit. In the meantime, Barry Manilow writes the songs.

0: I write the songs, Barry Manilow, but does he, Juanita Sober? What irony.
1: Charlie.
0: I was wondering why you were gesticulating wildly at me through the production booth.
1: Well, the battle for Pick the Hit this morning was actually the songs that the Beach Boys wrote for others, and that actually was one of them, which was in our contest.
0: I can't believe it. Manilow released a song called I Write the Songs that he didn't write.
1: That's right, yeah. It was actually written by Bruce Johnson, who was a member of the Beach Boys. And a lot of people thought that Bruce was writing it about Brian Wilson, of course, the lead singer, and he had to clarify that and say, no, I never write, the song was never about Brian. I wrote it about it, you know, where the music comes from. And for me, the music comes from God, he said. It's got nothing to do with Brian. But it did win a Grammy, that song. The Beach Boys never won a Grammy. But Barry Manilow won it for them.
0: How would that feel?
1: Yeah.
0: You know?
1: Like... I think a year after the Grammy was won, Brian Wilson did end up winning Mrs. O'Leary's Cow for Best Rock Instrumental Performance.
0: Mrs. O'Leary's Cow being the name of the song.
1: I don't know that song, but anyway.
0: Best Rock Instrumental Performance.
1: Yes.
0: Wow.
1: So there
0: you
1: go.
0: Add that one to Brian Wilson's repertoire.
1: So we'll have to sort of mix things up a little bit here, Charlie.
0: Because I have jumped the gun and already had a captain's pick there, apparently. And you were also, we were going to offer another song that was written by the Beach Boys for others. It was Surf City and Jan and Dean.

0: Now that sounds more like a Beach Boys song, doesn't it?
1: That has got the Beach Boys vibe for sure. Jan Berry and Jan, from Jan and Dean, also was involved in writing the song with Brian Wilson. It became a number one hit in 1963, and that was a year before the Beach Boys would go on to top the charts with I Get Around. So it was a very heady time in the surf rock culture, and a great, well, they rode that crest of that wave for the next two decades. It was an incredible ability that they had to still be able to produce hits that captured the popular attention of the popular culture. I'm just wondering, maybe we should open up the genre to Beach Boys today, since they're writing the songs that were to be the pick the hit topic. Maybe we could ask people instead to nominate their favourite Beach Boys song,
2: well,
1: and we could roll that after.
2: I think we should still say Jan and Dean Surf City. If you want to hear that song, we can certainly play it.
1: It's a great song.
2: Maybe it is a good song. It's the one. Well, apparently Murray Wilson, who was Brian Wilson's dad, was really really angry that that Brian wrote that song and gave it to Jan and Dean.
1: Oh, he thought that Brian and the boys should have
2: kept it for themselves, because
1: maybe
2: Jan
1: he's
2: and
1: right.
2: Dean, yeah, they went on to have so many top 40 hits in that surf culture in the mid 60s. So, you know, but, you know,
1: incredible that they were collaborators, not competitors, though.
2: Absolutely. So, yeah, maybe you want to hear the Jan and Dean Surf City, or maybe you want to actually hear a Beach Boys song.
1: So many in the repertoire.
2: There is.
1: Okay, this is a bit different. We're breaking open on account of operator error and a miscue by the presenter. We are offering you the opportunity to vote for Surf City, Jan and Dean, or any other Beach Boys tune that you'd like to hear after 6:30. Right now, it's 5 minutes away from the next ABC News.
3: Coming up after the news and AM, your look at the big issues of rural life in Queensland. You'll meet some country characters and maybe a cow or two. The Rural Report, 6:15 on ABC Far North Queensland.
1: Hopefully there'll be some happier farmers around the place getting some cane harvested and some sunshine on their crops and livestock around the district. The cooler and drier conditions have kick-started the cool burning, the planned burnings. The Queensland Parks and Wildlife Service have asked me to let you know that from today and tomorrow, weather permitting, there'll be some burning happening in the Little Mulgrave National Park south of Cairns. So you might see some smoke in the areas around the Gillies Range Road, the Little Mulgrave, Goldspur Valley and Gordon Vale. So just keep an eye out. There'll be signs and barriers in areas where you ought not enter, and there'll be some firefighters around just keeping an eye on that scheduled burn. It's been a while since we've been able to have conditions conducive to that. The other thing I wanted to let you know was that yesterday the king tides peaked, but tonight at about 10:30, it's still going to get up to around 3.35 metres. So just be aware that the tide levels are still extraordinarily high just at the moment. And for those watching along at home, Spain still ahead 1-0 over France in that all-important semi-final. It's do or die in the FIFA World Cup 2026.
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0: more than a third felt politics was often too complicated to understand. A similar number engaged with political or social issues via social media and volunteered in sport, church or community organisations.
1: Working together on a local issue with people who share their concerns, participate in protests or marches, or, as we've seen, volunteering.
0: Okay, so what are the lessons here for policymakers, for governments?
1: Our findings really strongly suggest that the issue isn't whether young people care or are engaging, but whether civic and political systems understand where they're at and can talk to them in their own language. So supporting modern and meaningful pathways to engagement will be important. And a key bit of that will be building trust that when young people share their views, they are being heard and acted on.
2: Report co-author Kirsten Campbell, ending that report by Annie Guest. And that's Early AM for today. I'm Melissa Clark. The time now, it's 6:15.
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5: Good morning. I'm Brooke Tindall. Thank you for joining me for the Rural Report today. Now, first up, an update on H5 bird flu. The Queensland Department of Primary Industries has confirmed the giant petrel recovered at Noosa on July 11 has tested negative to H5 bird flu. The bird was picked up by wildlife carers and tested by Biosecurity Queensland. This means Queensland still has no confirmed cases of H5 bird flu. Now, it's been a few weeks since Australia officially reached its 205,000-tonne quota for beef into China, meaning any extra beef exported this year will face a 55% tariff. Murray Davis, who is based in Shanghai for Meat and Livestock Australia, says about 100,000 tonnes of Aussie beef will need to find a new home, and there's still a lot of confusion in the market.
6: Well, yeah, so what was it, June 16 from memory was the day that the safeguard was triggered. So 3 days after that, the 55% was imposed on all Australian beef entering the market. I guess in the immediate term, what that did was trigger a fair bit of speculation about which traders had got caught, because everybody was trying to get product in before it hit. And some people will have been caught out. Some will have just made it in by the skin of their teeth. So there was a lot of speculation about, you know, who had how many containers and so forth. But that was a matter of a few days or a week at most. And everybody is fairly sure that the volumes are going to be greatly reduced. So where's the additional beef going to go? What's going to happen to it? And it's very, very early days yet, but it seems from some figures that came out from the Australian government's export figures we released a couple of days ago, we saw that the export volumes to China are significantly down in June versus May, probably a figure of something like 70% reduction, very, very dramatic reduction. And as far as we can tell, our initial assessment is that the United States, Japan, Korea and the Philippines have probably absorbed most of that volume. So the product has been dispersed into other markets, but it's definitely a very dramatic reduction going into mainland China.
7: Is there any chilled beef from Australia still trickling into China at all?
6: It's too early to say. I think my understanding from speaking to the exporter community is that some of the people who have got major customers in the high-end retail sector will continue some volumes of chilled beef to the market, and they'll come to some commercial arrangement to sort of share the pain, that 55% between exporters, traders, importers, distributors, retailers, and something passed on to the end customers, but that the volumes are going to be greatly reduced. It remains to be seen how much, but we're certainly hopeful that that trade will be able to continue, because particularly in some of the big high-end stores like Sam's Club and Costco, some of the big Chinese stores, Australian chilled beef is got a really, really premium spot there. They've got a lot of shelf space. They're very, very well regarded by consumers. And it will be a great shame if we can't continue that trade. So we certainly hope so. My understanding is that a lot of them have reached agreements to do it. We just have to see how it plays out over the next 6 months.
7: Is China sitting on a big inventory of frozen beef to sort of divvy out over the coming months, or is it really busy importing from many other nations at the moment?
6: Yes, there are huge quantities in inventory. There's no doubt about that. Some of that will be speculative behaviour by traders hoping to, make some money and they sell it. Some of it is just going to be prudent inventory management by people who know that they want consistent supply throughout the year. And so they need to stock it up now at 0% and then trickle it out through the year. So some of it will be very rational behaviour. And some of it, unknown quantities, will be going into what's called the China's strategic reserves. So China has actually been leading the world in making very significant storage for government facilities, which are stocked up with grains and oils and animal protein and so forth in the event, to ensure their supply chain resilience. So some of it will end up in those sorts of facilities that can be bought and sold or trickled out by the Chinese government when they feel the need, or consumed, taken off the market when they feel that there's an oversupply. So it's a sort of a price management tool for them. So those are the three things. But yeah, I think we saw figures of 500,000 tonnes of Brazilian beef that's already in storage. There'll be something. Well, Australia's sold 200,000 tonnes of beef so far this year. That can't possibly have all been consumed. So I think the inventories are going to be very high.
5: Murray Davis, MLA's Regional Manager for Greater China, based in Shanghai. He was speaking there with Matt Brann. Now, to the sugar market. This week, raws made small gains while whites fell sharply. Director from Greenpool Commodities, Tom McNeil, has this week's sugar wrap.
8: The market in the last week, well, was treading water in the raws side of the equation. So really, the market was a bit unchanged. Monday's market was down slight and down 20 points. So we've ended up with the market being around the high 14s. It's got up to close, so a little bit over 15 cents in the last week or so, but fallen back for the October contract. Further down the track, the March and May are in the mid to high 15s, so slightly better out there. On the white side, though, we had seen a very sharp increase in the whites market and the whites premiums, and that's been due to some congestion around the Middle East and an inability of the world's biggest refiner, which is in Dubai, to get sugar out and take sugar in as well. And then generally the Middle East has been pretty messy with regard to white sugar flows. Additionally, Algerian government has stopped some refiners there from exporting, and Pakistan has sugar to export, but it appears the government there has said that they not allowed to export. So as well as that, one Indian refiner, a very large refiner, closed down and is going out of business. So globally, the white side of the equation has been much stronger. There is an expiry tomorrow in London on the August whites contract. And what we've seen has been some falling away this week. So the market's down from about $485 a tonne to $467 for the August contract. So yeah, a bit going on there. And of course, out in the wider market, there's a lot of weather conditions that are making the market quite unstable.
5: And what's happening to prices in Brazil?
8: Well, the prices of ethanol in particular is sitting at around 14.5 to 15 cents. That's been better than most people predicted. The early in the year when it was when prices were up around 18 cents equivalent for ethanol, of course the mills started heavily looking at ethanol and making that. But as the season's worn on, they've been making so much ethanol that ethanol prices have come down sharply, but stopped around the sort of 14 to 15 cents, and at the minute sitting at around 14.5. So that supported the sugar market somewhat. The downside to that is that the government is procrastinating giving a higher blend for anhydrous ethanol in gasoline. They are currently allowed to blend up to 30% of anhydrous ethanol into gasoline, but that was to go to 32% well back in the year around March, April, and that still hasn't happened. So not sure what the holdup is, but the government keeps postponing a meeting to really rubber stamp that decision.
5: Director of Greenpool Commodities, Tom McNeil. You're listening to The Rural Report. My name is Brooke Tindall. It's 24 minutes past six. To the weather. There's a strong wind warning today for the southeast Gulf of Carpentaria, Peninsula, Cooktown and Cairns coasts. Isolated showers about the Mackay coast, Whitsundays and far north Queensland coast, tending scattered about the Cassowary coast and Daintree. Sunny elsewhere. Patchy morning fog possible about eastern Queensland between Bundaberg and Cairns. Maximum temperatures are slightly above average between Rockhampton and Townsville, near average elsewhere. A top of 26 degrees in Bowen, 28 in Townsville, 27 in Cairns, 21 in Atherton, 26 in Cooktown, and a top of 27 degrees today for Charters Towers. You can hear more from the Weather Bureau on your ABC local radio after half past six.
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5: Two new faba bean varieties have been released, with disease resistance and export growing opportunities two of the key areas of focus for the breeders. Developed through the National Faba Bean Breeding Program, FBA Coorong and FBA Barmer will expand options for growers. Adelaide University faba bean breeder Sam Catt says they have been extensively tested in the field that has led to this release.
9: These two have actually been in the program for a while. They were first put into NVT trials or national variety trials about 7 years ago under a previous breeder, and they've been evaluated for that 7 years and are now at the stage where they can be released.
10: So they're now available for farmers to use?
9: Yeah, this year they're being multiplied by seed partners that work with SeedNet in their program, and then next year it'll be more widely available to the public.
10: Tell us about these new varieties and what stands out with them.
9: Sure, we've got two varieties, FBA Barmer and FBA Coorong. FBA Barmer is a new herbicide tolerant, resistant bean. It's got the same trait as PBA Bendop, so that's a group 2 or imidazolinone tolerant variety. So it carries that same trait, but with a big improvement on yield and disease resistance, as well as its standability, harvestability, and just a much broader adaptation generally. FBA Coorong is a conventional variety, a replacement for Marn, Samira, and Amberley. It really crosses all of those environments. It's suited to the lower rainfall, medium rainfall, higher rainfall. It's got such broad adaptability and, again, improved disease resistance and standability, harvestability.
10: With the work that's been done the last sort of 7 years with trials with these two new varieties, what has really stood out to you as a breeder?
9: Yeah, both. As I look through the data, and we've got our own breeding data as well as the NVT data, which is now available to the public. They can head on NVT online anytime and check that data. They consistently sit at the top, so 1 and 2 for almost all the trials we put them in. And it's the yield stability, particularly of Coorong, that is able to yield well and better than other varieties in almost every situation we stick it in. So I put that down to its earlier flowering, but as well it's a bit later on the maturity it holds on, so it's able to make the most of good finishes. And for Barmer, it sits there just under Coorong in most situations, but just such a step above Bendop, which is that earlier imitolerant variety.
10: What are they like for resistance to diseases with faba beans?
9: Yep, Coorong has got a really good package. It's MRMS to Ascocarter blight, which is similar to PBA Samira, but it's also got that MRMS rating to chocolate spot, which is equivalent to PBA Ambley, and that's the best rating that we've achieved so far with Chocolate Spot, so that's encouraging. FBA Barma, that Ascochyta blight is moderately resistant, so that's equivalent to the best that's out there right now, and it's moderately susceptible to Chocolate Spot. So a bit down on that Coorong and Amberley, but still a step above Bendot, which is susceptible.
10: Will most states look at using these varieties of growing faba beans?
9: Yeah, look, these are suited specifically to the southern growing regions of Australia, so Western Australia, South Australia, Victoria and southern New South Wales. So yeah, and I expect they'd be grown right across all of those states.
10: And will both these varieties, a majority of it, go overseas? Are these for mainly export?
9: Yeah, the seed quality is certainly of the standard to be exported to the Middle East and Asia in those main markets that we have.
5: Faba bean breeder Sam Catt. And it's 6:30, time for news.

0: Fraud charges over carjacking and David versus Goliath match in local soccer. Good morning, this is ABC Far North News. I'm Connor Byrne. Three people have been charged with making a false report to police about a carjacking on the Cassowary coast. Christopher Testa has more.
1: Police say they received a report last Friday night claiming a 29-year-old woman had been assaulted while stopped on the side of the Bruce Highway at Silkwood, south of Innisfail. Officers were told two men wearing dark hoodies appeared from bushland, punched the woman in the face and stole her car. But police now allege the woman and two people known to her hid the car and made a false insurance claim. A 29-year-old Fuluga woman and a man and woman from Trunding near Weeper, both aged 57, have each been charged with one count of fraud. They're all due to appear at the Tully Magistrates Court next week.
0: A teenager accused of stabbing another boy at a Far North Queensland high school on Monday is due to return to court today, Dominic Cansdale reports.
2: Police say the 15-year-old boy was arrested in the Cairns suburb of Canimbla about half an hour after he allegedly stabbed another boy at Trinity Bay State High School in nearby Manunda on Monday. Police say the boys were known to each other. His case was heard at the Cairns Children's Court yesterday. Acting Magistrate Kelly Walker adjourned the case because the boy's lawyer, Catherine Shepherd, needed more time to prepare information for a bail application. The boy is expected to appear at court in person today.
0: A sentencing date has been set for two teenage boys who've pleaded guilty to raping a woman during a home invasion in Cairns last year. The boys, aged 16 and 17, allegedly broke into the woman's home at Manunda in February. Yesterday, District Court Judge Joshua Trevino set a sentencing date for both boys in December. Crown Prosecutor Matt Hancock told the court it was a long wait, but said the boys were likely to receive hefty sentences. A third boy, also facing charges, is due to stand trial in September. All three are remanded in custody. A Cape York Indigenous Council has moved to assure its community is safe after concerns about recent carjackings. Sharni Kim reports.
3: The Arakoon Shire Council held a community meeting yesterday amid concerns about crime and public safety. In one incident, four teenage boys allegedly threatened a motorist and took off with his car before driving at a police car. They've since been charged. Traditional owner Harold Timagana attended the public meeting and says sly grogging has also been a problem.
4: In the last couple of weeks, it was just full on, everybody chasing each other, fighting on the street.
3: Health Service Apuna Pima suspended its face-to-face services for 3 days last month due to safety issues. In an email, Council CEO Jack Dempsey said yesterday's meeting was positive and assured the community was safe.
0: Frontline specialist workers will continue joining police on emergency call-outs for domestic violence in Far North Queensland after funding was extended for a pilot program. The Co-Responder program is aimed at providing a trauma-informed response to meet the needs of victim survivors of domestic violence. The state government has extended funding for the trial for another year. Alicia Lincoln from Relationships Australia says the program effectiveness is being evaluated.
5: The important thing about this program is that we do have victim survivor support and person using violence support, having that crisis response at the right time, engaging the services. So that's what's really important is funding both the person using violence and the victim survivor work.
0: The commanding officer of a US Coast Guard ship visiting the Far North says they are in the region to assist the Australian forces to tackle illegal activity. The Harriet Lane has been docked at HMAS Cairns as part of the Operation Blue Pacific and is expected to leave port today. Commander Justin Mateka says the US Coast Guard is protecting the sovereignty of island nations and Australia.
6: Our position within the region is we provide a more persistent presence through the region to combat and go after criminal organizations, illegal fishing activities and other illicit activities that occur.
0: To sport and in soccer, the player coach of Far North Queensland side Marlin Coast Rangers says his team is well prepared for their interstate opposition in tonight's Australia Cup round of 32 clash. Marlin Coast takes on Brunswick Juventus at Barlow Park in Cairns at 7:30. The winner will progress to the round of 16 and a potential clash against an A-League side. Marlin Coast player coach Chris O'Hare says he studied up on Brunswick Juventus, a side in the race for promotion to the Victorian top flight.
7: So they're used to playing tough competitive games every week against good sides, so you know, I'm sure they'll be set up. They would have done their homework on us in terms of the game and how we set up. Yeah, I don't want to give too much away, but yeah, hopefully we set up the right way, which will allow us to continue to attack it with confidence.
0: And I'll be back with more local news on ABC Far North at 7:30.
8: for the conversations that count and the stories you need to hear. 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
9: With Charlie McKillop.
10: Oh, forget about Spain versus France. The Marlin Coast Rangers will have their own opportunity to forge Far North Queensland football history tonight. And we'll preview the match with Chris O'Hare in just a moment. And speaking about the match, the FIFA World Cup semi-final continues with a stunning second half goal to Spain. Absolutely shell-shocking. The French team, which had come out firing in the second half, hoping to equalise, instead finding themselves two goals in deficit in the 73rd minute. So things getting very tense on the football pitch. And it's hard to miss it. The US Coast Guard is in port right now. The Operation Blue Pacific has been ongoing, and Juanita Soper, our breakfast producer, climbed aboard the ship yesterday.
11: No matter where we go as mariners, the ocean is so large. That integration between Australia and United States and being able to share that knowledge makes both of our jobs a lot easier, a secure and safe Indo-Pacific region.
10: HMAS Cairns Commanding Officer Andrew Thorpe, who was there yesterday alongside about 100 US crew on board the US Coast Guard cutter Harriet Lane. And we'll get a preview, a sneak peek on board with Juanita a little bit later in the program. Let's get a sneak peek at the weather because, geez, Pelham Hanafy, it's turned it on. But today, the return of those southeasterly winds, is that going to mix things up a bit?
12: Not particularly, no. There's a couple of very light showers around at the moment, some just north of Innisfail, but today, really, any shower activity, a bit of a hit or miss affair, a couple of mil in the gauge, really at best. And it's going to be, you know, mainly up around the Daintree and probably Innisfail that could catch one of those showers. But it really is today, the weather drying out again after today for the North Tupperware Coast. And we will see much cooler conditions to end the week as well, particularly by Friday. Friday looks like the coldest morning. And, you know, we could see temperatures on the southern Atherton Tablelands down as low as 6 degrees, perhaps some areas a tad lower as well.
10: That sounds like proper winter conditions. It's been missing in action lately.
12: Indeed.
10: Today, though, not too bad. Fairly mild around the far north.
12: Exactly, yeah, fairly mild. We will see a southerly surge that will push up through the interior. That's during later today. It probably gets up in the North Tupperware Coast as we go through during the second half of tomorrow. That helps flush out any shower activity. So tomorrow, dry, just partly cloudy, really. And then we see that leads into a cold morning come Friday morning. But certainly through areas further inland to the northern interior, tomorrow morning likely to be on the noticeably cooler side as well.
10: Okay. And for how long will those winds stay that fresh?
12: Yeah, they're fresh right the way through the rest of the week. Strong wind warnings today and tomorrow, but probably still continuing into the latter part of the week as well. And even into the weekend, though the winds probably dial back a touch, they still remain fresh, particularly in the offshore waters as well. And then we see the southeasterlies returning early next week, bringing a bit more, or I should say, a bit more, the southeasterlies probably bringing a bit more moisture back onto the coast for the early part of next week. But it looks like after today, really, no showers till probably Monday next week.
10: Oh, that's good news, Phelan. Thank you very much. Hey, are you a Beach Boys fan, by the way?
12: Not particularly. I know their songs. I'm familiar with their songs, but I wouldn't say I'm a big fan. Do you need me to pick a song or something like that?
10: Not today, because it's a wide open slate. So we've asked people to just nominate their favourite Beach Boys song, and we've got some crackers here. So you're off the hook.
12: Oh, good stuff.
10: Not putting you on the hot spot today, which is just as well, given some of those minimum temperatures that are heading our way. Already cool at Emerald Creek, and I know that because you've texted me to let me know. 9.1 degrees this morning, just next to Mariba. It did get down to, let me see, Mariba, a minimum of 15 degrees, heading for a maximum today of 25, and mostly sunny pretty much everywhere except for Cardwell and Innisfail, and windy for Cooktown and a top of 26 degrees. It'll get to 27 in Cairns, having got down to 14 degrees at the racecourse and 17.5 on the other side of town. And for Weipa, a fairly mild morning for you, 21.6 your minimum, heading for a top of 32 degrees, a shower or two for Lockhart River and a top of 27. And Cowan, mostly sunny for you today and a top of 28 degrees and a shower or two. And windy conditions on Thursday Island, although not in wind warning territory, top of 31 degrees in Thursday Island today. You are up to date with the weather. Let's find out what we're going to make of Pick the Hit. If you missed it a little bit earlier, a certain presenter jumped the gun by playing one of the songs that would have been a song that the Beach Boys wrote for others. I Wrote the Songs by Barry Manilow has already been played, so we threw it wide open and said you can either have Jan and Dean with Surf City, or nominate your own Beach Boys song. And we've had some crackers being suggested. Marissa and Bob at Gordonvale suggested Little Juice Coop, a very popular song. Rod had some problems trying to narrow it down. He's listed about four or five songs here, but eventually landed on Help Me Rhonda. And Mick went right into the archives, and he says that an old favourite of his was sung by Little Paddy as well, Blonde-headed, stompy-wompy surfer boy. But ultimately, Mick couldn't go past Jan and Dean, a song written by the Beach Boys, and that went straight to number one.

0: ABC Far North.
1: At 17 to 7, the number of boats that have been discovered in our far northern waters, and more than that, on our far northern shores, including on the Australian mainland, has put maritime security firmly in the spotlight. And this week, we've had the US Coast Guard cutter Harriet Lane arriving in the port of Cairns as part of an operation designed to strengthen partnerships across the Pacific. The vessel is visiting from its home port of Pearl Harbor in Hawaii and will be leaving today with more than 100 crew on board on their way to visit

0: medium endurance cutter, 270 feet or 83 meters in length. We deploy out of Pearl Harbor, Hawaii. We typically do 2 to 2.5 month deployments into the Oceania region, where we partner and engage with local partner or Pacific Island countries to build capacity, to build interoperability, and to uphold maritime governance to ensure that the Pacific and Oceania specifically is free, open, and prosperous for the country.
1: So tell me about the origin of the name Harriet Lane. It sounds beautiful.
0: Yes, Harriet Lane was was affectionately known as a first lady to a prior president, and so the namesake, that's where the namesake came from.
1: And what is that cooperation alliance with the US-Australian Maritime Forces? What does that look like on the ground or on the sea?
0: Individually, we can't do this together. So cooperatively, putting our forces together, our strengths, investment in the region to further the capacity and the ability for Pacific Island countries to protect their sovereignty, to protect their populations. Our joint alliance together makes that stronger and makes that possible.
1: We're seeing a bit of drug trafficking, illegal smugglers, even natural disasters in the Pacific. How do you work with the Australian Maritime to help and assist with that?
0: So our position within the region is we provide a more persistent presence through the region to combat and go after these criminal organizations, the illegal fishing activities and other illicit activities that occur. Having that presence and being available in the region, working with our partners through our alliance and agreements to continue to provide that presence so that the nefarious actors know that they cannot come through this region. Operation Blue Pacific has been going on for a number of years. It will continue. Our presence within the region bolsters our commitment to Operation Blue Pacific. It allows us to continuously visit the different Pacific Island countries, including coming down here to Australia with our partners here to just uphold maritime governance and rule of law within the region.
1: What does the U.S. Coast Guard get out of working with the Australian Maritime? I mean, do you take away maybe some of the stuff that we do around, marine conservation? Or, what do you get out of this?
0: We get to enjoy, right off the bat, everything that Australia offers when we come here. So it's a lovely country with great people. Working throughout this region, we see during our Op Blue Pacific patrols the work that Australia puts into the Pacific Island countries through training and whatnot. We get to see that operationally out on the water and exercise a lot of the investment that Australia has been doing within the region. We get to kind of take that further out onto the water as it's being executed. And through that, we are able to develop that interoperability and communication structures through these countries so that when we do have, either a man-made disaster or some illicit activity, that we can jointly work together smoothly.
1: What would you say about the culture of Australian Maritime?
0: I think we have a lot of similarities in our cultures in the naval realm. I think it's a strong partnership that's been around for nearly over a century now. And I think there's a lot that we can each take away from each other in each iteration. But we have a strong and, I would say, very like-minded maritime history.
1: Can you tell us a little bit about Harriet Lane? What would we see on board, or what will people experience if they come down to the harbour here in Cairns?
0: Yeah, so Harriet Lane is a multi-mission cutter. We can do everything except pretty much break ice. So we are able to land helicopter, we can do fisheries, we can do other law enforcement, drug interdiction, migration, things of that nature. What we'll see today is we'll take you to our bridge, we'll see where we operate the ship from, and then as well our crew of 100, how they live on the ship during these long deployments. So you'll see some of our common areas and where we do training and host our friends and partners on board.
2: How long will the

0: boat be stationed here and have the crew being able to get off and, you know, enjoy the best that Cairns has to offer?
1: We've been here about 2 days now. We will depart tomorrow. The crew has been able to get off, and they have every message that I've gotten back from them has been they've had an outstanding experience and time exploring Cairns.
2: That is from the port side in Cairns, Commanding Officer Justin Mateka speaking with Juanita Sopa and other journalists in Cairns who got the opportunity to get up close and personal with the Coast Guard cutter Harriet Lane, an enormous vessel that you will maybe have seen towering over the port this week, due to set sail today. So you might catch a glimpse of the Harriet Lane as she leaves our shores. Only minutes left on the clock in the semi-final between France and Spain. Looks like the reigning European champions, hopes of winning a first World Cup since 2010, are still very much alive.

0: Marvin Gaye, I heard it through the grapevine. It is ABC Far North, 6 minutes to seven. Forget about World Cup fever. Tonight, the action returns to Barlow Park, and the stakes are high for our own Marlin Coast Rangers. You'll find out why next.
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0: Yeah, the Rangers are set to take on the Brunswick Juventus at Barlow Park tonight. The winner will progress to the round of 16 in the Australia Cup. The first time that a Far North Queensland team has advanced that deep into the competition, and with that, the carrot of a potential clash against an A-League side. Marlin Coast player coach Chris O'Hare says his side is ready.
3: As a team, you know, we've got a lot of individuals that have been to this stage of the competition and further, so we'll obviously be relying on those guys to lead the way for us tomorrow night. But it's, certainly an exciting time and something we're all looking forward to. You know, a lot of preparation's gone into it and a lot of hard work from, you know, day one of pre-season. We sat down and, you know, this winning the league was our number one goal, but making the round of 32 in the Australia Cup was our second goal, so It's great we've been able to achieve that and hopefully we can even go further in the competition by winning tomorrow night.
4: I'll refer to it as tonight just because it'll play in the morning.
3: Sure.
4: No, that's all right. What does preparation look like? Marlin Coast has been clearly the standout club of the local Far North competition for a very long time, but playing at Barlow Park, it's a slightly different... there's, I guess, changes to routine and it being a Wednesday night as well. And the opposition would be a bit unfamiliar to you as well. Does the preparation change at all?
3: Yeah, look, as you said, you know, obviously it would have been nice to play at Pennell Field up in Trinity Beach, but it's not the case. And, yeah, even midweek games are a little bit different as well. But I think, you know, given the size of the game and, you know, the level of competition it is, I'm sure we'll be up for it, no problem. Barlow's a great surface to play on, so I'm sure all the players will enjoy that. And again, you know, we've got guys in the team where, that used to be our home pitch for a number of years when we played in the NPL up here. So we are familiar with it as well. And, hopefully it's a tough trip for Brunswick to make. I know they'll probably enjoy the getting out of the cold down in Melbourne up in Cairns. But, we've prepared the best we can for them. And we know that they're a good side and they've got some good players. So it's going to be a tough task.
4: Was there any talk about playing it at your regular home ground, or does the broadcast requirements mean it had to be at Barlow Park because, of course, the game will be live streamed?
3: Yeah, there's a lot of requirements that you've got to tick off, and not just for broadcasting, but, you know, the car parks and all sorts of stuff. So, unfortunately, Pennell Field fell short, and I think we looked to get it down at Brothers Rugby League, but they weren't able to host it. So Barlow was the next one, and yeah, they've been great so far with the preparation and looking after us. So I'm sure it'll be rocking.
4: Now there are, of course, very long-standing rivalries between all the different Far Northern teams, but do you expect some of your usual adversaries week in, week out might turn out to this game? Because of the significance, I believe it is the first time a club from a regional league has reached the round of 32. It's a national competition.
3: Yeah, look, I think, like you said, it's, up here, football's a little bit different, and there are certainly some rivalries in and around the clubs, and, most of the time it's pretty healthy. And I think, you know, I've been... it's been really nice over the last few weeks talking to different people from different clubs and different coaches, and they've certainly wished us the very best. And it's nice because, you know, even though we obviously we're representing Marlin Coast, we're also representing the region as well. So I think it's nice that people can see the bigger picture, and obviously we hope that tomorrow night there's a bumper crowd, and hopefully everyone can get behind us.
0: Yes, definitely tonight, as our reporter Chris Tester pointed out on during that interview with Marlin Coast player coach Chris O'Hare. And my apologies, my editing skills found a little lacking in that instance. We've got news just around the corner.
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0: Calm has returned to the streets of the Western Cape community of Aurukun, but not before a spate of carjackings and theft and violence, which has left local residents there feeling absolutely bereft and helpless about the situation that has engulfed their town. You'll hear firsthand from an elder, well, from a traditional owner who lives in Aurukun, about a big meeting that was held yesterday. It is ABC Far North News Time.
7: Proudly local. We'd sort of had our eye on a move to somewhere a little bit more low-key where we could focus on raising our children.
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0: Being in the watch house is not meant to be fun. They're designed and built as a holding place for adults awaiting charges to be laid after alleged bad behaviour, criminal behaviour. But when those detained are children, and it's for days or even weeks on end, the situation can be fraught. And that's been acknowledged this week in a Queensland Civil and Administrative Tribunal ruling that heard about cell walls covered in faeces, kids having food withheld and being denied clean clothes. Shane Pryor is from the Queensland Police Union and is with you on ABC Far North. Shane, thank you for being there.
2: Good morning, Charlie.
0: This QCAT report, all 1,500 paragraphs of it, which I have to admit I haven't read line by line, but the lines that I have read are not easy to read, and I can imagine that that must be the case even for the most hard-nosed cop. How did you react?
2: Yeah, but Charlie, police agree that these conditions aren't suitable for juveniles, and that's exactly why police every day send an email to the Department of Youth Justice every 8 hours reminding them that they have juveniles in custody and requesting their staff to collect them without delay. Now, just in yesterday, just in Cairns Watch House, there were 11 juveniles being held. The bulk of them have been there 3 to 7 days, and one's been sitting there in the watch house for 13 days. Now, by any measure, that is unacceptable. So who in the Department of Justice is allowing that to happen in the first place? Just from your intro just there, you spoke about what watch houses are for, and the Cairns Watch House is like every other similar facility in Queensland. It is built to hold people after arrest, not to provide long-term care, surveillance or facilities for juveniles for long periods of time.
0: And look, when we speak with advocates, as we did yesterday, Catherine Hayes from the Youth Advocacy Centre, which visits these young people daily, it's not the police that they blame. They are blaming the government for a breakdown in the juvenile justice and detention system. Do you agree that that system is broken?
2: Oh, look, unfortunately, when you don't invest in something for decades, this is exactly what's going to happen. And the police union has been asking the Department of Youth Justice to comply with the rules that juveniles should not spend any longer than 24 hours in a police watch house. They're simply not fit for purpose for that. They should be in a fit for purpose facility, one that like they have down here in Waco.
0: Okay, the government says as recently as only a week ago that it has increased juvenile detention capacity. So why is this still happening?
2: Oh, look, that's a question for the government, frankly. But all I can do is just perhaps refer you back to the numbers that I just gave you. And as of yesterday, there were 11 juveniles in custody. We've got a fit-for-purpose facility down here in Waco that was purpose-built for juveniles. Now, to have 11 juveniles still in a police watch house is simply unacceptable. But we're seeing that not just with juveniles, with adults as well all around the state. I mean, we're seeing 70% to 80% of the prisoners in police custody actually belong to Queensland Corrective Services. So throw in youth justice in at the same time, I think it's fair to say that police are absolutely carrying the load in the state when it comes to doing the jobs of every other department, that includes youth justice.
0: Shane Pryor is with you on ABC Far North. He's the General President of the Queensland Police Union. Responding to this QCAT report, all 1,500 paragraphs of it, Shane Pryor, and I understand that we're talking about the conditions right now, about them and the lack of suitability for children, but this report also detailed specific behaviour and claims from these teenage boys, three of them in 2021-22. One of those boys saying he had his cup of tea spat in by an officer. Another was told to shut up and stop crying in response to a death of another teenager in a car accident. Can you imagine any circumstances where watch house officers would resort to such behaviour?
2: Look, I don't know the specifics of those particular allegations, and frankly, this is the first I've heard of those particular allegations. I have every faith that every officer and every watch house officer in the state would never engage in such behaviour. But let's be clear, these are not hotel rooms And they're not youth detention centres. They are police cells designed for short-term stay while awaiting transfer. They're ugly and they're unpleasant. So in terms of cleanliness, police haven't created these unpleasant conditions. Police remove hazards and manage some challenging behaviour from those in custody. But the reality is some of these juveniles damage the facilities, then complain about the facilities that they've just damaged as well. This is not a movie. This is real life. This happens every day. These are the conditions that our police and our watch house officers deal with day in, day out.
0: If true, are incidents like this a symptom of greater frustration by police at a situation that they find themselves in?
2: Oh, look, these are horrendous, horrendous work environments. Just a short time ago, I did a shift at with the staff at the Townsville Watch House, and the morale in there, in the working conditions that they're in, was quite remarkable. Like, the morale was amazing, but the conditions that they work in is frankly disgusting, and Cairns is no different. Much like many other watch houses around the state, we need a significant investment in these facilities. But more importantly, we need these prisoners to be picked up. These are not appropriate facilities for long-term care of juveniles or adult prisoners. It's really as simple as that. They are short-term facilities designed to get you before a court after allegations have been made.
0: Are police at breaking point? Does this kind of behaviour suggest that they're being pushed to the brink?
2: Look, police are under siege on a lot of fronts. And watch houses and overcrowded watch houses is one of those places. One of those places and one of those areas that absolutely is a teetering point at the moment. We've had the situations up in around the state, in particular up in the far north, where special constables have been really filling that void. What I've found around the state doing shifts is that resourcing is a significant problem, and special constables in particular have been really filling the void. And that's why we've been calling as a union to expand the scope of special constables so we can get more in. But currently we have very experienced police who are special constables. They put their hand up to work in the Cairns Watch House, and I can tell you that their presence is very calming in that environment, and we know complaints have significantly dropped while they've been there. But at the moment, we have senior police that have cancelled all shifts for special constables, and instead 14 frontline police are being taken off the road to babysit prisoners in the watch house. Now, in my view, this is a ridiculous attempt to protect a budget, and personally, I believe this is an attitude that needs a rethink, because resourcing needs to be at the front and centre of what we're doing here, in particular when it comes to staffing our watch houses.
0: Queensland Police Union General President Shane Pryor, thanks very much for being with us and for giving your members a voice.
2: Thank you so much.
0: It is ABC Far North, and speaking of situations that are on a teetering point, Aurukun residents have been under siege. We understand the situation is calm again now, but there have been weeks in which violence and unrest have unfolded on the town, sparked by an apparent spate of bad behaviour, criminal behaviour, including alleged carjackings, which closed a local health service and put residents on alert.

0: local man, Harold Pimagina, is a traditional owner in Arakoon, and he spoke with Adam Stephen yesterday about his concerns after a town hall style meeting to discuss the problems that have been engulfing his community.
1: Yeah, it's lots of fighting, lots of teenage little boys stealing cars. Like, since I've been back, they stole like kind of 4 cars in 4 days. Like, this is really a new trend that they took up.
2: How much damage has been done to these vehicles, Harold?
1: A lot, man. One at the landing got T-boned. That was a contractor, got T-boned, actually. It's written off, kind of. Done, pretty much done. They just drive around like God knows what, and they just drive around till the rims get, brake pads and everything just get red hot, and, you know, no wheels and everything running around, and it's very, very dangerous. Seen the police got chased here one time, like, it was just unreal.
2: Yeah, so the police say they arrested 4 boys and charged them with a variety of offences from an event that happened about 3 weeks ago in Arakoon. That was a carjacking, it would seem, alleged anyway. Is it enough of a deterrent at the moment?
1: No, it's not enough, mate. This is the new culture. Forget about shake a leg, forget about making spear, forget about chasing crab on the beach with spear. It's all about violence, car stealing. And if you go to jail, it makes you a man. That's what they say in this town. I hear a lot. I say, I've been to jail, I'm a man.
2: Is this a lack of role models in the community, Harold? What's going on?
1: It's just the role models are different now. The role models are people fighting each other. If you're a fighter, that's a role model. If you steal a car and you're doing good, you know, burnouts and stuff, that's a role model there. Been to jail for how many years, that's a role model. It's got nothing to do with us as the black people. Oh, he got plenty of spear. He got rumor. He can help us do this, do that. That's nothing now. Culture is, we talk about, we lying to ourselves. Of course we're a proud Arakoon, you know, like, we're proud of our culture. I'm proud of it, but we got to stop lying to each other and say, hey, culture is actually fading away because of these things. Yeah. We still speak our language, you know, we still do that. But hey, it's going to go away if you're not going to respect it.
2: Are you seeing enough being done in the community to address these concerns you've got?
1: No, there's nothing being done. Nothing. This is the first meeting we had in a long, long, long time.
2: You were at the meeting. Was anything suggested at the meeting that gave you any hope that this will be addressed?
1: Well, everybody stands up and say, this is what we have to do. This is the problem is this, the problem is that. And like, it's all the blaming games, like, you know, never comes up with a solution. Long time ago when I was growing up, elders were the big thing. Elders were like the power. But nowadays, nobody cares about elders anymore. If elders say something, the teenagers will say, I'll beat you and stuff like that. They take advantage of them.
2: Is there a lot to be answered for from parents in regards to what's happening here?
1: Yeah, of course. Yes, of course. Most of them are just buying sly grog.
2: So sly grog's still getting into the community?
1: Oh, my God. It's just getting... This, in the last couple of weeks, it was just full on. Everybody chasing each other, fighting on the streets, like everywhere. Everybody fighting. Everybody walks around with a cask or something like that. They walks around with that.
2: Cask wine?
1: Yeah, that's the one, yeah.
2: So it's a dry community, and you see people walking around the street in a dry community with a cask of wine.
1: Yes, exactly.
2: Do you feel like a different approach is required to work with really troubled kids that think carjacking is a way of getting a badge of honour or kudos belonging?
1: You know, I reckon we never thought about boot camp, to be honest. Send them out of Queensland. Send them out of their comfort zone. Try and scare them a bit, to be honest.
2: What's your concern if there isn't action taken to address this concerning trend?
1: Someone's going to get killed, or innocent bystander, or a little kid. Are innocent people going to get killed for what, you know?
0: That's Harold Pimagina, a long-time resident in Arakoon, a traditional owner there. You can hear the frustration on behalf of his community that this violence and unrest holds residents, law-abiding residents like him, to ransom. And the community meeting yesterday has been described by the CEO of the Arakoon Aboriginal Shire Council, Jack Dempsey, as a very positive and successful meeting, and the CEO advising all stakeholders that the community is now safe and requests that new visitors ensure that they continue their normal safe practices. The Upper Penema Health Service has advised that after a short closure of its services for 3 days at the end.

0: end of June, it is now fully operational and assisting police in regards to some of the incidents that occurred in the community during that time. It's unable to comment further on those matters and whether, in fact, its own cars and staff were involved in some of those violent acts. It's time now for ABC Far North News. It's 7:30.
1: Carjacking concerns and new hope for domestic violence victim survivors. Good morning. This is ABC Far North News. I'm Connor Byrne. A teenager accused of stabbing another boy at a Far North Queensland high school on Monday is due to return to court today, Dominic Cansdale reports.
2: Police say the 15-year-old boy was arrested in the Cairns suburb of Canimbla about half an hour after he allegedly stabbed another boy at Trinity Bay State High School in nearby Manunda on Monday. Police say the boys were known to each other. His case was heard at the Cairns Children's Court yesterday. Acting Magistrate Kelly Walker adjourned the case because the boy's lawyer, Catherine Shepherd, needed more time to prepare information for a bail application. The boy is expected to appear at court in person today.
1: Three people have been charged with making a false report to police about a carjacking on the Cassowary coast. Christopher Testa has more.
3: Police say they received a report last Friday night claiming a 29-year-old woman had been assaulted while stopped on the side of the Bruce Highway at Silkwood, south of Innisfail. Officers were told two men wearing dark hoodies appeared from bushland, punched the woman in the face and stole her car. But police now allege the woman and two people known to her hid the car and made a false insurance claim. A 29-year-old Feluga woman and a man and woman from Trunding near Weeper, both aged 57, have each been charged with one count of fraud. They're all due to appear at the Tully Magistrates Court next week.
1: A sentencing date has been set for two teenage boys who've pleaded guilty to raping a woman during a home invasion in Cairns last year. The boys, aged 16 and 17, allegedly broke into the woman's home at Manunda in February 2025. Yesterday, District Court Judge Joshua Trevino set a sentencing date for both boys in December. Crown Prosecutor Matt Hancock told the court it was a long wait, but said the boys were likely to receive hefty sentences. A third boy, also facing charges, is due to stand trial in September. All three are remanded in custody. A Cape York Indigenous Council has moved to assure its community is safe after concerns about recent carjackings. Sharni Kim reports.
4: The Arakoon Shire Council held a community meeting yesterday amid concerns about crime and public safety. In one incident, four teenage boys allegedly threatened a motorist and took off with his car before driving at a police car. They've since been charged. Traditional owner Harold Timagana attended the public meeting and says sly grogging has also been a problem.
5: In the last couple of weeks, it was just full on, everybody chasing each other, fighting on the street.
4: Health Service Apuna Pima suspended its face-to-face services for 3 days last month due to safety issues. In an email, Council CEO Jack Dempsey said yesterday's meeting was positive and assured the community was safe.
1: Frontline specialist workers will continue joining police on emergency call-outs for domestic violence in the Far North after funding was extended for a pilot program. The Co-Responder programme is aimed at providing a trauma-informed response to meet the needs of victim survivors of domestic violence. The state government has extended funding for the trial for another year. Alicia Lincoln from Relationships Australia says the programme effectiveness is being evaluated.
6: The important thing about this programme is that we do have victim survivor support and person using violence support, having that crisis response at the right time, engaging the services. So that's what's really important, is funding both the person using violence and the victim. Survivor work.
1: The commanding officer of a US Coast Guard ship visiting Far North Queensland says they are in the region to assist the Australian forces to tackle illegal activity. The Harriet Lane has been docked at HMAS Cairns as part of Operation Blue Pacific and is expected to leave port today. Commander Justin Mateka says the US Coast Guard is protecting the sovereignty of island nations and Australia.
7: Our position within the region is we provide a more persistent presence through the region to combat and go after criminal organizations, illegal fishing activities and other illicit activities that occur.
1: To sport and in local soccer, the player coach of Far North Queensland side Marlon Coast Rangers says his team is well prepared for their interstate opposition in tonight's Australia Cup round of 32 clash. Marlon Coast takes on Brunswick Juventus at Barlow Park at 7:30. The winner will progress to the round of 16 and a potential clash against an A-League side. Marlin Coast player coach Chris O'Hare says he's studied up on Brunswick Juventus, a side in the race for promotion to the Victorian top flight.
8: See, they're used to playing tough competitive games every week against good sides, so no, I'm sure they'll be set up. They would have done their homework on us. In terms of the game and how we set up, I don't want to give too much away, but hopefully we set up the right way, which will allow us to continue to attack it with confidence.
1: And I'll be back with more local news at 8:30.
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0: Is it better to have loved and lost than to not have loved at all? It's a question that I'm going to be asking a man who has captured the demise of an iconic rain tree. You know the one that I'm talking about. It captured the imagination of the community when there were efforts afoot to save it from removal, but alas, those efforts were ultimately unsuccessful. And tomorrow there'll be an exhibition of photography that really captures the feeling, the community love that was being generated by attempts to save that tree. And we're going to hear more about that in just a moment here on the Brekkie program. Are you getting excited for the Cairns show? The weather is certainly turning it on. A little cool snap and a lot drier than what it's been. And Phelim Hanafy, speaking with us a little earlier from the Bureau of Meteorology, said it's looking set to stay.
11: Today, really, the shower, any shower activity, a bit of a hit or miss affair. Couple of mil in the gauge, really at best. And it's going to be, you know, mainly up around the Daintree and probably Innisfail that could catch one of those showers. But it really is today, the weather drying out again after today for the North Tupple Coast. And we will see much cooler conditions to end the week as well, particularly by Friday. Friday looks like the coldest morning. And, you know, we could see temperatures on the southern Atherton Tablelands down as low as 6 degrees, perhaps some areas a tad lower as well. We will see a southerly surge that will push up through the interior. That's during later today. It probably gets up in the North Tupple Coast as we go to during the second half of tomorrow. That helps flush out any shower activity. So tomorrow, dry, just partly cloudy, really. And then we see that leads into a cold morning come Friday morning. But certainly through areas further inland to the northern interior, tomorrow morning likely to be on the noticeably cooler side as well. They're fresh right way through the rest of the week. Strong wind warnings today and tomorrow, but probably still continuing into the latter part of the week as well. And even into the weekend, though the winds probably dial back a touch, they still remain fresh, particularly in the offshore waters as well.
0: Sitting at around 8 to 10 knots, even gusting a little heavier than that, south-southeasterly off the Cairns coastal waters at the moment, up around 19 to 20 knots at Arlington Reef, and fresher winds than that on the way with a strong wind warning returning for Cairns, Cooktown and the peninsula coastal waters. It's windy also in the Torres Strait with a shower or two forecast. Not much in that, though, just a millimetre or two and a top of 28 degrees today. Right now it is 22.5 degrees on Wyvern, a cool start to the day by your standards. On the peninsula, it's looking mostly sunny from the Western Cape, top of 32 degrees for Weipa and Aurukun, right through to Cowan with a top of 28 degrees, a shower or two and 27 for Lockhart River, and Laura heading for a sunny day at 30 degrees, your maximum. Cairns, well, you got down to around 16 degrees earlier, now sitting at 21. It's still 15 at the racecourse, though. You're just sitting in that little hollow where it does tend to be a lot cooler, well, a little cooler, but a lot cooler this morning. It's currently 18 degrees in Cooktown on the way to a top of 26 degrees. Georgetown is creeping up. You've got to 14 degrees on the way to another sunny day and 29. And Mareeba, 16 degrees for you right now, heading for a top of 25. A shower or two for Mareeba and a top of 25 also. Anne in Whitfield has let me know it was 14.5 degrees at her place just 10 minutes ago when she texted. And Jose, listening out this morning from the banks of the Barron in Mareeba, at his place it's 9.5 degrees. So speaking about being in a little hollow, you're certainly in one of the cooler spots this morning, Jose. Thank you for being in touch. I do appreciate that. And thank you also to Alan. He just mentioned, having listened out to the police union earlier, no one ever mentions the human rights that have been violated by these criminals towards the real victims the innocent car owners, house owners. Police and security staff have to deal with them on a day-to-day basis.
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0: I Feel Love, Donna Summers on ABC Far North. There'll be a lot of love on offer at the Cairns Show. Exhibitors turning out there to put forward their best. And vendors, the Sideshow Alley. It's been a tradition that has continued to attract tens of thousands of you, making Cairns the largest regional show outside of a capital city in the country. And as gates open in a little more than an hour's time, we're going to find out what is in store for the future of this event, as there's a bigger conversation going on around what is in store for the future of that entire precinct there, right on the fringe of the Cairns CBD. You heard from the mayor yesterday. We'll hear from the boss of the Cairns Show in just a tick.
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0: It's better to have loved and lost than to have never loved at all. A famous quote that rings true to campaigners to save an iconic tree in the now less leafy and less green suburb of Freshwater. While many have moved on in their busy lives, the wounds are still pretty raw for residents who drive past the place, the space that was once taken up by that grand old 80-year-old rain tree. Tomorrow, in fact, the opening of a photographic exhibition is going to allow people to come together to reflect on the loss of that tree and to ponder some bigger issues as well about the importance of trees in our landscape right across Far North Queensland. Brian Cassie is not a campaigner. I'm not even sure, Brian, if you would regard yourself as an environmentalist, but you are a freshwater resident, a long-time one, and an award-winning photographer who's had a bird's-eye view of what's evolved over the recent weeks and months in your suburb. G'day.
3: Good morning.
0: Over the years, you've told many stories through the lens of your camera, but this story was quite personal for you.
3: Certainly was. I live about 50 metres from where the tree was until recently. And I've walked past or driven past that tree almost every day for 30 years. So it's part of the fabric of Freshwater. Even before I lived there, my son used to go to Freshwater School as well. So I have a...

0: and some felt disproportionately so. They said it's just a tree.
1: Well, there's trees and there's trees, but this one was magnificent. It provided shade for the school children on their way to and from school. I don't use the word iconic. I think it's vastly overused, but that was came pretty close to it. Without it, as you said earlier, it's a great big hole in the area, as far as I can see. There was massive amounts of wildlife in there, birds, animals, etc., etc. And it's a strange situation because I didn't take too much notice when the campaign took off. I thought eventually common sense would prevail and somehow the tree would be saved. And it was only in the final weeks that I realised that definitely wasn't going to happen and the tree was going to disappear. And that's when I decided to join the group taking imagery of the tree.
0: How difficult is it? I've tried myself with my silly iPhone to capture the tree and what was happening underneath it with residents expressing their love and desire to save it. But how do you actually capture that through the lens of a camera?
1: I think it's just what I do, actually. It's what I've done for a very, very long time. I just treated it as a news story, despite the fact I was had more emotion about it than normal, I suppose. I'm a newspaper photographer, so just went through the motions, really.
0: It's an extra challenge, though, because you're trying to get the emotions of the community under this very, very large, towering tree.
1: I did get out from one of my humidity cabinets a very wide-angle lens, which helped dramatically. I don't use it very often, but in that case I thought, yes, definitely need this. So, yeah, that did join the arsenal for a few days. It's now back in its little box.
0: What were some of the moments that you were able to capture?
1: My favourite one is when, under the tree, was when a young schoolgirl, emotional, was hugged by a couple of other adults. And it was just a fleeting moment. And, I thought it captured the emotion. The other one that I really is one of my favourites is the Freshwater Primary School students gathered at their school fence during the lunch break, chanting save our tree, save our tree, and trying to pass notes to the tree loppers as they destroyed the tree. It's a shot where you can't identify the children. It's basically arms and legs and feet, but it tells the story of how they felt about what was happening right next door to their school.
0: Award-winning photographer, photojournalist Brian Cassie is with you on ABC Far North. Brian is just recounting some photographs that are going to be on display, exhibited as part of a photographic exhibition, Loved and Lost, the Freshwater Rain Tree in Pictures, which will be open tomorrow. What are you hoping that this exhibition, by being a part of it, what do you hope can still be achieved, given that the tree is now lost?
1: Well, in my personal opinion, and that's another reason why I was down there taking photographs, because I wasn't being paid for it. It was a job, something I felt I should do. Hopefully we can change opinions and hopefully save significant trees in the future. So that was part of it. And if you come down to the exhibition, you'll see the work of myself and Kerry Trapnell, another experienced photographer. He actually documented the campaign, most of the 10-month campaign. He documented it before I got involved. He's a very talented photographer. His work's great. And there's also John Westaway's images of the residents of the tree. He's very good at nature photography, and we've got photographs of the birds in the tree too.
0: Brian Cassie, thank you very much for letting us know about the exhibition. I've got all of these notes here in front of me, but I've neglected to take down where it's actually happening.
1: All right. Finding a venue was an issue.

0: We wanted to get something up as quickly as possible, and most venues were booked. We approached Narrow Tracks Distillery, and they very kindly allowed us to use a lot of their space to host the exhibition.
1: How very salubrious.
0: There's a gin involved as well.
1: Well, Brian Cassie, thank you. As always, it's a real treat to be able to have your insights as part of our breakfast mix here.
0: Thank you very much indeed, Charlie.
1: Have a great day. It's 9 minutes to eight. For generations, the Cairns Show has been one of the region's biggest traditions, a place where city meets country, families come together, friends come together, and neighbours come together and celebrate everything from prized livestock to those show bags, as expensive as they are, and Sideshow Alley. And this year, there's also a bigger conversation brewing around the longer-term vision for the showgrounds precinct. You heard yesterday the Mayor of Cairns, Amy Eden, describing a vibrant year-round community precinct.
2: It's central to a lot of our suburban areas on the fringe of the CBD as you come into the city, and it lends itself really well to a major events precinct. So obviously we've got Barlow Park, we've got the upgrades happening there for the Olympics, and then obviously you've got this big open space for gathering. Now we can learn from the ECA that there needs to be a level of commercialisation to make sure that the space is activated all the time, and that it's financially sustainable. We want the show to continue to have a home there, but we want the show to be successful for another century at least, and that means things have got to change. So this model obviously allows for a combined use, so there's multiple events or multiple community groups that can use that space for the betterment of the community.
1: That's Cairns Regional Council Mayor Amy Eden on breakfast yesterday, explaining how the vision of an all-year-round community precinct is one that has been progressed. There are some very beautiful images that have been shared on the ABC, on the Cairns Regional Council's website, and there'll also be, I understand, a stall at the Fred Mole Pavilion from today, showing you just some of the artistic impressions of what such a precinct might look like. But when I saw those images, I had initially assumed that that would put the council and this vision on a collision course with the Cairns Show Association, which has fiercely protected that patch as its own. It has a lease and a 100-year history, more than that, on the site. But Ian Molyneux-Nielsen, speaking with Mayor Amy yesterday, she said that you're on board with this and are actually quite supportive of the consultation process and the vision that's being put forward.
3: Yes, we are very supportive of the consultation. This, what we're putting together with the Sync Group is the best possible use of the Cairns Showgrounds. Now, there are a couple of things that are not correct in some of the statements, but basically we are home to Rotary, Lions, Cairns Model Steam Trains, the Scouts, Final Queensland Scouts. We're home to other community groups here, and the grounds are used all year round. And my comment on the Facebook page the other day was people need all the information. And I'll give you an example. People say it's only used 3 days of the year. Well, they wouldn't know if that's the case. You try and make a booking here. We've got bookings out to 2028. It's hard pressed to get a booking. We have Fred Mole booked. We have Your Wardrobe. And I see that someone like Rusty's. And yeah, Rusty's would be great, but it couldn't go in Fred Mole because that's our main breadwinner for the Cairns Show. And I guess the other thing people need to look at as well, people see the show and they think, oh, they make millions. They don't. We lose, on average, roughly $100,000 a year just running the Cairns Show. And that's not because of poor management. That's pairing it

0: right back to the bare bones of doing basically what we can. So we need the other events that come in to get that up. We also employ 8 people here, 6 full-time and 2 part-time all year round. So, yeah, we're looking at, yeah, we know our buildings are tired. We just don't seem to be able to get enough money in to do anything. But with this model that we're looking at seeing what we can physically do, and that would be great.
1: And on that note, do you believe that the council's idea of getting some kind of private investment into the area, some kind of collaboration, might be a way forward to try and address that, to give you a capital fund to upgrade the facilities and get it to where you want it to be?
0: Providing that we're all in it together. Like, the big difference with the ECA owned their ground. And when they sold off bits and pieces of it, they got the money. And that's what they were used to redevelop what they've got at the ECA. But you asked a lot of people at the ECA, they're losing their cattle, they're losing a number of exhibits because they've lost it all to the big hotel chains that have set up on the outside. They've lost parking, they've lost a whole host of different things. If that were to happen here, we're not going to get any money. I don't know who's going to get the money. We don't own the land. We actually lease the land.
1: Yep.
0: So there's a major difference there.
1: A lot of detail to be hammered out, and unfortunately, it's distracting us from talking about what's the offering at this year's show
0: it's
1: as well.
0: Great though. It's great to have that conversation. You know, I saw the mayor's AI created pictures of open spaces and what have you, and that's great. Shade and what have you. You try and run a show with an open space, you depend on people to come through the gate, and you depend on those people to pay. If you just got open spaces, you're then going to have to pay to have it fenced. There's just a number of things, and that's all going to be discussed at some stage. It's just part and parcel of the discussion, which is great. Discussion's right. Healthy.
1: It certainly is. Sorry. And there'll be a lot of conversations happening around your showgrounds.
0: It's it's
1: what is the most special thing about the show for me is that you come there and you are amongst friends immediately, because inevitably you are going to run into somebody that you haven't seen since last show. What's in store this year? What's the offering?
0: Well, it's all the usuals. You know, you've got, if we start across the bridge, you've got the pigeons, the birds, the poultry. You've got the goats. You've got mini goats. You've got a whole host of different things there. You've got the Bush Tucker Park, complete with Sam Martin, Bush Tucker Woman. You've then got the dog events. And in that dog pavilion, you'll also see, on one day there'll be cats, another day there'll be cavies. And they're not competitions as such. They're just basically for people to get up close and personal with those. Then you come across this side, you've got the horticulture in the old youth and recreation centre. So you've got produce and what have you, and kids are presented a lot there. You've then come back, and in Fred Mole, you've got everything. You've got some political parties. You've got some produce. You've got the Bumma Bipara art, Indigenous art. And then you've got Rest of Bed and a whole host of different ones. Then you come along, you've got stalls, coffees. You've got the Cairns Model Railway. They've got all of their stuff out there. You can have a look, very interactive. Then you've got Lions. You've got a coffee shop that's open all year round, by the way. Great coffee too, milk and honey. Then across from there, you've got entertainment in the Fig Tree area, Fulton Bar. Keep coming, you get up to the office, and you've got the DJs for members upstairs.
1: I'm exhausted, and you've only done half a lap of the showgrounds. Ian Moller-Nelson, he's the long-term president of the Cairns Show Society, and the gates are about to open. Good luck, Ian, and have a terrific show 2026.
2: ABC News. Good morning, I'm Maria Hatzakis. The US military says it's launching more strikes against Iran as an American blockade of the Strait of Hormuz takes effect. Ali Crew reports.
3: Iranian state media is reporting that US strikes have hit locations near Sirik, the island of Keshem, and Bandar Abbas, a port city on the Strait of Hormuz. US Central Command says the fresh attacks are aimed at continuing to degrade Iranian capabilities to attack ships in the vital waterway. The US military is also now informing

0: this morning. It's 22.9 degrees. Let's make it 23 at Weipa and 23 in a little bit in Thursday Island. Lockhart River is currently sitting on 23.7 degrees. You might get a shower or two in Lockhart today, and the prospect of a possible shower for Cardwell and also Innisfail, but really nothing in it, just a millimetre or two. Hit and miss, I think, was the way that Phelim Hanafy described it. And today's cooler temperatures might be a precursor for an even cooler snap by tomorrow. So just be aware of that. You might need an extra blankie overnight because things are going to take a little plunge for the cooler. On the weekend, were you among the throng that came and saw and celebrated the 100th anniversary of the Gillies Range Road on the weekend? It really was a magnificent event. I didn't get there myself, but even just looking at the photographs that have been shared on social media ever since, the spirit of fun in the occasion really did look like it was a joyous time for everybody that went along. But the stories that were shared there, maybe it was just the beginning of something bigger. We're going to talk about that in a moment, make sure that the history and the fabric of those stories is not lost. And there is a woman that's dedicated to collating those stories. I'm going to tell you about a project in just a minute here on the Brekkie program, where Connor Byrne is standing by ready to deliver the news.
1: Thank you, Charlie. A teenager accused of stabbing another boy at a Far North Queensland high school on Monday is due to return to court this morning. Police say the 15-year-old was arrested in Canimbla about half an hour after he allegedly stabbed another boy at Trinity Bay State High School. Three people have been charged with making a false report to police about a carjacking on the Cassowary coast. Police say they received a report last Friday night claiming a 29-year-old woman had been assaulted while stopped at the side of the Bruce Highway at Silkwood. Officers were told two men wearing dark hoodies appeared from bushland, punched the woman in the face and stole her car. But police now allege the woman and two people known to her hid the car and made a false insurance claim. They're all due to appear in Tully's Magistrates Court next week. The player coach of a Far North Queensland side, the Marlon Coast Rangers, says his team is well prepared for their interstate opposition in tonight's Australia Cup round of 32 clash. Marlon Coast takes on Brunswick Juventus in a David versus Goliath match at Barlow Park in Cairns at 7:30. The winner will progress to the round of 16 and a potential clash against an A-League side. And Charlie, do you like the Buena Vista Social Club?
0: I love it.
1: I think they're probably all dead at this point, but
0: I love the beat.
1: The movie is amazing. The album is, should cue it up there while I'm talking. The music is amazing.
0: Well, if you'd given me a bit of notice.
1: Sorry, I should have. But it's a wonderful album, and I find myself putting on that album some nights, just, you know, when you want to jazz things up at home a little bit. But on the cover of that album is some classic cars, and Cuba is known for its classic cars that have been there since the 1940s, 50s, 60s, even before, because of, you know, imposed tariffs, etc. They weren't able to get new cars in, and they've kept these old things running because they didn't have a choice. But the fuel crisis has now meant, and tariffs on oil have now meant, that they can't even afford to keep some of these old classic cars on the streets. So what has exploded in Cuba is they are getting these electric tricycles, and they've mounted solar panels on the roof. So Cuba is now running its traffic on solar powered cars to get around, and it's kind of changed the streetscape of Havana and Cuba to a broader extent.
0: Wait, solar powered cars that are in fact tricycles?
1: Yes. They're electric tricycles, but they can't power them from the grid, because the grid is already overloaded, power is expensive, so they've managed to get

0: The solar car race from Darwin to Adelaide every 2 years.
1: If you were a vintage car aficionado, you would have been like a kid in a lolly store at Yungaburra on the weekend with the celebrations that were happening there. They attracted more than 100 cars, I believe more than a third of them pre-1930s, that vintage. So it was a magnificent display. But the cars did not get to retrace their steps up the Gillies Highway. Most of those pre-1930s cars had to come up on the back of a truck.
0: Yeah, the insurance probably wouldn't allow it.
1: I think that might have been part of it.
0: I would have been like a pig in the proverbial at that one.
1: Yeah, so what's your view of the Gillies Range Road? Is it one of the favourites for the kids? Or do you take the brown sick bag?
0: My kids call it the Willies Range because it gives them the willies. And my son in particular, he gets very vomity. And there's one story, actually, we drove up to the Milan markets a few years ago, and all credit to him, he said he was sick the whole way there. He complained, and then literally we got up to the Milanda showgrounds, opened the door, and he vomits straight onto the grass. Misses the trim, the seats, everything. And I said, I have to hand it to you, you held it in well.
1: Oh, bless.
0: And you didn't get any vomit on my car.
1: What a beautiful boy.
0: But yeah, he,
1: poor little fella.
0: He always, and sometimes I try to hoodwink them when we come back from Tinaroo. It's actually a little bit quicker coming that way. And I try and hoodwink them, telling them we're not going to Gillies, but they know halfway down what we're doing.
1: Well, one of the stories that was shared on the weekend was by a local resident of the Atherton Tablelands, lived there all their lives, never, not once, traversed the Gillies Range Road.
0: And I can understand why.
1: So it's clearly not just your children that think that the range gives them the willies.
0: Yeah.
1: All right, Connor, thanks so much for your efforts today. And Connor, back on your wireless tomorrow morning, bright and early, half past six, the Rural Report, 6:15, and the first news bulletin from 6:30, and the brekkie table getting fired up from 5:30. Don't miss it.
2: When it matters most, turn to us for trusted news, thoughtful storytelling, and the conversations that count. ABC Far North.
1: And don't miss this. If you are a Bryan Adams fan, and who's not, he's coming back to Australia. He's just announced So Happy It Hurts, a tour that will start next year. And the closest concert for us will be in Brisbane on March the 1st. Claim the dates. It is ABC Far North. Good morning. He's coming back to Australia. He's just announced So Happy It Hurts, a tour that will start next year. And the closest concert for us will be in Brisbane on March the 1st. Claim the dates. It is ABC Far North. Good morning.

0: run to you, Bryan Adams, coming back to Australia and New Zealand, and is going to be performing not alongside, but his support act will be Natalie Imbruglia. So there you go, big news on the music scene. It's 19 minutes to 9. Very soon we will be sharing some stories about a much-loved, or maybe much to be avoided, road route. The Gillies Range Road turned 100 on the weekend, and what a celebration it was. But maybe it was just the beginning of something bigger.
1: Howdy, it's Adam Stephen. Join me today for a radio road trip across regional Queensland. You'll laugh, hear news that matters, and meet real characters. That's Drive from 3 this afternoon on ABC Far North.
0: They came, they saw, and they celebrated. And now it's all over. Or is it? The 100th anniversary of the Gillies Range Road certainly attracted a lot of people. Hundreds of people flocked to Yungaburra on the weekend, some in costume, some in cars, dating back to, well, the full length of the history of that road, more than 100 years ago. But beyond the vintage cars and the fancy dress and the spirit of fun of the occasion, there was also a serious side, a desire by the community to hold on to and to celebrate its living history. And that's where your next guest, Melissa Robertson, comes into the picture, because Melissa, as many of you will know, is the longtime manager of Arts Nexus here in Far North Queensland. And she's been given an exciting project, one that has really captured the imagination of many of the people that attended the event on the weekend, because you are here to tell us that the stories are still being shared and you are collating them, Melissa.
2: Oh, I just feel so honoured and privileged, honestly, when people trust me enough to sit in our studio and tell their story. But in this case, we did a pop-up studio. We took everything out, as you can imagine, my nerves on that. We put it into one of the little shops at the pub there. We've been commissioned by the Arts Queensland to do this because they also honour the oral history telling. And all of a sudden people came in droves. We got captured over 20 stories on the day, and we're going to continue gathering over the next sort of few weeks to a month or so. And then I get the pleasure of listening to every micro detail, but amazing stories of megafauna that forged the road. Like, that road was done by dinosaurs 40,000 years ago. Did you know that, Charlie?
0: I had no clue. So you're literally talking about the traditional knowledge as well.
2: Well, no, that came from Dr. Tim Navard, who's been out there at JCU and doing an anthropological, like, PhD on it. And yeah, the megafauna would travel through that same route that was at the top gate. They found the tracks very clearly. There's another forgotten road where the bullock trails would go down, and you can find that road somewhere. There are a lot of people talking about that. Yeah, we haven't had the elders in yet, but they're coming in into the studio to give the proper full yarn. And then there's also these amazing stories of the Pinnacle Pocket Church off to the side of the highway there, where one of the farmers gave it to the First Nation people and created this beautiful village. It still goes to this day.
0: It's interesting because you don't, when you're driving the Gillies Range Road and traversing that torturous path, you're not necessarily thinking history. You're not thinking about the things that unite the community. Mm. You're not thinking about the pivotal role that it played in opening up the Tablelands and allowing us to make it this gorgeous place that we love to pop up and down to see. How appropriate is it as a, you know, you now have this as a thread to a bigger story about Far North Queensland. How do you pull all those strands together, Melissa?
2: Well, the road is definitely the spine of it, and you can't ignore the engineering feat. And yeah, the moment you take your eyes off the road, that's a danger, so obviously better as a passenger, you know, try not to look too far. But when I was driving it just this morning coming down from the Tablelands,

0: the granite as well, whereas the Coranda Range goes in and out of different types of basalt and whatever. But the actual feat to do this one, first of all, it started as a single track, and then about 20 odd years later they then turned it into a two-lane track. And that fella David Fairbrother is still alive, 94. He drives up and down that range every week. His mate Alan, who also Alan Richmond, they both worked on the main roads as the surveyor. And yeah, I can't wait to put him in the car and take him for a drive myself and capture his stories. But he came into the studio and shared a lot about what actually it took to do the two lanes. Then we had another fellow who was the policeman. He, can you believe this? It was 100K speed limit on that road because it was a highway.
1: Right from the beginning?
0: No, well, back then the cars didn't go that fast, but I'm pretty sure. But yeah.
1: But even despite all of the twists and turns, it had a 100-kilometre sign on it.
0: Because it was called a highway, yeah. And so he took over 10 years to advocate to get the actual speed limit reduced to 60. I can hardly do 40 and feel safe.
1: I was going to say, I thought that road was self-regulating, but locals beg to differ. They tell me that there are still people that try to use it as a racetrack.
0: Definitely.
1: You're just joining the conversation if you are. Melissa Robertson is with you, sharing some of the stories that were shared with her and are continuing to be shared with her as Arts Nexus puts together what are we going to call it? Have you got a working title?
0: Oh, we're calling it after the book so far that was done by the Tranter couple and called A Bend Too Many.
1: A Bend Too Many. Yeah. How apt.
0: Yeah. Well, we are working closely too with the Eacham Historical Society because, as you would gather, if you were at the event, there was this open mic where people could tell their tales. Some of them sound a bit tall, not quite sure, you know, the full historical.
1: The historical accuracy may be in question. Do you need a fact checker?
0: Well, I think with oral history you get a kind of a bit of leeway with that, but definitely from the Historical Society point of view, there's a lot of facts that are really important for people to know. I think going back to your first question, it's the tenacity of people to still do what they need to do. And we had quite a thriving, almost major city up there in Urbanbank, and they had to get back down to the coast. So the railway, that road, it was all incredible at the time. And now, still to this day, you go, how did they do that?
1: And you have found out. You've got more insight than most. It's going to be all outlined in a podcast that's being collated and produced by Arts Nexus under Melissa Robertson's tutelage. While we are talking about A Bend Too Many, maybe this is a question to take on notice, Melissa, but over the years I have been told that the reason that the path, I mean, obviously it has to be bendy to get through the terrain, but I had heard, and I'm not sure if it's an urban myth, whether the number of bends was determined by the fact that, in fact, the head surveyor allocated bonuses based on, or was paid bonuses based on, the degree of difficulty involved in making corners. Mm. And so, therefore, they basically decided to try one on and put in extra bends that perhaps weren't necessary in order to boost their, I would have imagined, quite meagre wages.
0: Well, their Christmas bonus is such
1: Truth to that story? Well, have you heard that one?
0: Yes, I've heard a couple of sides to that story, and I will come back to you on that because, first of all, you've got to ask yourself, what's the difference between a bend and a corner? That came up a bit, that the bends that they claim, some of them are just a little slight swerve, not quite a full bend.
1: Okay.
0: And then some turn into a corner because of the angle or whatever. So I'm going to find out a bit more about that.
1: And that suggests to me that maybe there's a pay scale.
0: Precisely. And then there's other stories. Did he actually get paid? I don't know. Controversy there. I'll come back to you with that one.
1: All right, Melissa. People came to the event on the weekend ready to share their stories, but you're hoping that you might still be able to unearth some more. I mean, how much is too much? What's the process from here?
0: Yeah, well, certainly on the weekend we got a lot more of the tales and the single stories. The memory of my granddad did this. What we're going to do is deep dive a bit further into the actual significance of the road, the actual technique. technology that was even involved that is now increasing as well. We can see that with the Karanda Range as well, the talks of tunnelling and where

0: that this will become obsolete in the future. There's also talk about that. But I think the exciting thing for me was how people came out in droves and love stories. They still do, and they still want to honour history. And I think this whole driving forward to the future and development has to remember the past. That is where the lessons are, and the excitement and the pride people have in their families. So I'm excited about that bit.
1: Melissa Robertson, thank you very much for sharing and for caring, and we'll look forward to getting some updates from Arts Nexus as the project starts to take shape.
0: I'll be happy to come back. Thank you.
1: Really great to be able to catch up with you and to bring you the news that there is still more to come from that 100th anniversary celebration. The milestone has come and gone. The celebration has come and gone, but the stories will continue to be captured and told in a beautiful way that will ensure that they are never lost to our community, which is a really special thing. It's 8 to 9.
2: Hey, it's just Mowboy. 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
1: Police sign on for a pretty thankless job. And they do so because they want to protect human rights, not to violate them. So how do they feel about a ruling that was handed down this week by the Queensland Civil and Administrative Tribunal, QCAT, which has shown or determined that three teenagers in their custody did in fact have their human rights violated? Earlier we spoke with Queensland Police Union General President Shane Pryor, who basically said that these conditions are not fit for purpose and agrees with the Commission that they should not be a place to hold young inmates.
3: Yesterday, just in Cairns Watch House, there were 11 juveniles being held. The bulk of them have been there 3 to 7 days, and one's been sitting there in the watch house for 13 days. Now, by any measure, that is unacceptable. So who in the Department of Justice is allowing that to happen in the first place? The Cairns Watch House is like every other similar facility in Queensland. It is built to hold people after arrest, not to provide long-term care, surveillance or facilities for juveniles for long periods of time. Unfortunately, when you don't invest in something for decades, this is exactly what's going to happen. And the police union has been asking the Department of Youth Justice to comply with the rules that juveniles should not spend any longer than 24 hours in a police watch house. They're simply not fit for purpose for that. They should be in a fit for purpose facility, one that like they have down here in Wacol. I think it's fair to say the police are absolutely carrying the load in the state when it comes to doing the jobs of every other department, that includes youth justice.
1: The juvenile detention and justice system is broken. That's something that youth advocates and the police union agree on. It is ABC Far North. You're tuned to, if you missed that interview earlier with Shane Pryor, you can listen back to it in full, and anything that you hear or miss on the breakfast program on the ABC Far North website page. You just need to go there, find the programs tab, and then just scroll through to the bit that you want to hear. It's 5 minutes to 9. Here's Air Supply, Lost in Love.

0: This is ABC Far North.
1: Thank you very much to Brant, who has been in touch on the text line when we were discussing earlier about the future of the Cairns Showgrounds being an all-round entertainment precinct. The President Secretary of the Cairns Show Association, Ian Moller-Nelson, saying that there are plenty of events that do happen outside of the show that are an important part of the income for revenue for the show association to keep the show movement going. And Brant was just agreeing with that. He says there's a lot of things that happen there, the Cairns Car Club being one club that uses the showgrounds regularly for its events and meetings and displays. And Brant says he would have loved to have had his 62 Valiant at Yungaburra on the weekend for the 100th anniversary of the Gillies Range Road, but there are still plenty of classic car events coming up over the next few months, including at the Cairns Showground. Brant, thank you very much for being in touch. And also to the texter who said that if Cairns is worried about chopping down trees, perhaps they should concentrate on the African tulips. They would like to be, that's one tree that they would like to have removed from the landscape.
2: ABC News. Good morning, I'm Maria Hatzakis. The US president says American military strikes on Iran will continue until he says it's enough. Ali Crew reports.
3: Donald Trump has told Fox News he anticipates additional attacks potentially into next week. The president says US representatives have held talks with Iran where they've urged Tehran to make a deal. The US and Iran are again trading tit-for-tat attacks in the region as the US military imposes a naval blockade of Iranian ports. The Iranian army says it will continue drone operations against US bases in the region until its final victory. President Trump has also now dropped his plan to impose a 20% toll on vessels transiting the Strait of Hormuz.
2: There are calls for better education to prevent knife crime amid investigations into two alleged stabbings at Queensland schools. A 15-year-old boy has been charged after allegedly attacking a fellow student at Trinity Bay State High in Cairns on Monday. A 16-year-old boy is facing charges over an alleged stabbing at the Islamic College of Brisbane in Karawatha yesterday. Brett Beasley, whose son Jack was fatally stabbed on the Gold Coast in 2019, says children need to be taught about the consequences of knife violence.
4: This is why we do what we do, to try and stop this. Education is the key. And, you know, do we really want to have wanding operations inside school grounds? You know what I mean? I mean, that's where it's absolutely going these days.
2: A commission of inquiry into the Queensland branch of the CFMEU will reconvene in Brisbane today, with a senior bureaucrat from the Department of Transport and Main Roads set to give evidence. Chief Procurement Officer Deanne Hawkswood is expected to be questioned over allegations the militant union had improper influence over government policy. The probe's 12th week of hearings is expected to run until tomorrow. A Cape York Indigenous Council has moved to assure its community is safe after concerns about recent carjackings. Shani Kim has the story.
5: The Arakoon Shire Council held a community meeting yesterday amid concerns about crime and public safety. In one incident, four teenage boys allegedly threatened a motorist and took off with his car before driving at a police car. They've since been charged. Traditional owner Harold Timagana attended the public meeting and says sly grogging has also been a problem.
6: In the last couple of weeks, it was just full on, everybody chasing each other, fighting on the streets.
5: Health Service Apuna Pima suspended its face-to-face services for 3 days last month due to safety issues. In an email, Council CEO Jack Dempsey said yesterday's meeting was positive and assured the community was safe.
2: The CSIRO says soaring demand for turbines from US data centres is pushing up the cost of gas plants and making batteries a cheaper source of power at peak times. Details from Daniel Mercer.
7: Gas turbines have long been Australia's preferred way of meeting the daily peak in demand for electricity during the evening. But in its latest GenCost report, which assesses the cost of building new generation and storage technologies, the CSIRO found gas has lost this mantle. Chief Energy Economist Paul Graham says batteries are now cheaper at meeting peak demand.
8: That overturns decades of accepted wisdom in the electricity sector.
7: The GenCost report forecasts Australia will meet 93% of its electricity from renewable sources by 2050, backed by gas and other technologies.
2: In soccer, Spain has progressed to the Men's World Cup final after sending tournament favourite France crashing out. Amanda Shalala reports from Atlanta.
9: Les Bleus finally met their match in Dallas as the European champions completely outplayed the star-studded French side. Mikel Oyarzabal converted a first-half penalty and Pedro Porro produced a lovely finish to seal the 2-0 win in the second half. Spain is now unbeaten in its past 37 games. La Roja will face either England or Argentina in the decider in New York. That semi-final takes place in Atlanta tomorrow with plenty of hype around a famed footballing rivalry.
2: Queensland's weather, isolated showers about the Mackay Coast, Whit Sundays and the far north coast, a mostly sunny day elsewhere. Cairns 27, Townsville 28, Mackay and Bundaberg 23, Rockhampton and Mount Isa 25. In the southeast, partly cloudy, Brisbane 22, the Golden Sunshine Coast 21.
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11: Good morning. Hello to you today. Well, there's a lot of action happening as always this morning. I don't know about you, but I've been hearing more of that footy fever taking over. I'm talking about the FIFA World Cup. This morning I've been hearing the cheers as Spain had their 2-0 win over France. For others, though, their sights are set on a different game. We'll hear more about that this morning. Also on the program today, there's been two stabbings in as many days, putting school safety in Queensland on a knife's edge. Two students injured, two students charged. Now the driving force behind Jack's Law are asking, how far do we have to go to stop the violence? You were just hearing about that in the news headlines. And even the idea being posed, is it time to introduce wanding in Queensland's schools? Join in the conversation. Let me know what you think on that. 1300 630 222 or send me a text on 0487 993 222. Should we be introducing wanding in Queensland's

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0: Susan Graham-Ryan with you this morning. Thank you very much for being with me today. Well, it does sound like something out of the international news, but it has happened right here in Queensland. Two stabbings at two Queensland schools. On Monday, a 15-year-old boy was taken to Cairns Hospital after he was wounded at a school in Monunda. Another 15-year-old was charged by police. Then, yesterday, a 17-year-old boy was taken to the Princess Alexandra Hospital with life-threatening injuries after an incident at a school in Currawatha. A 16-year-old boy was charged. It is confronting for the schools, the students, the teachers. It is confronting for the communities more broadly. And for Brett and Belinda Beasley, these are not just headlines. Their son, Jack, was killed in a knife attack on the Gold Coast back in 2019. And they have spent the years since trying to stop other families living with that loss. Their advocacy, as you may well know, led to Jack's Law. Today, they're in Townsville. They're speaking at local schools about knives, violence, choices and consequences. The Beasleys spoke with the ABC's Craig Zonka and Loretta Ryan this morning.
2: This is why we do what we do, to try and stop this. You know, education is the key. And, you know, do we really want to have wanding operations inside school grounds? You know what I mean? I mean, that's where it's absolutely going these days is, I mean, do we give the principals a wand and a bit of power to search these kids? I don't know what the answer is, but it's something desperately has to be done, that's for sure.
3: Yeah, and I wonder, like, and as a parent, Belinda, I mean, maybe parents want that. Maybe they're thinking, well, when I send my child off to school, I want to know they're safe, so anything like that should happen.
4: Yeah, look, I would hope that the principals or the schools will get in contact with us and we could go out and do these presentations. It's a bit of an eye-opener for the kids, and I think this would really help with them understanding what the ramifications and the snowball effect a single act of violence can have on so many people.
5: Well, in speaking of that, Brett, I understand the principal of the Cairns school where an attack happened earlier this week has already been in contact with you.
2: Yeah, correct. Yeah, he rang me yesterday and told me about another horrific stabbing there, and he wants us to go straight up there and do our presentation, which we are. We've locked him in for next month. So, and when we do these school presentations, like Belinda just said, it really is an eye opener for the kids, and they really, it really does sink in, and a lot of them don't understand and don't know the ramifications of carrying a knife. You know, they pull that knife out and in the heat of a moment, it can change their life forever. Not only the victims' lives, but so many other people involved, and they've got to learn that. And they've got to learn that they can't play on the video games. They can't do that in real life. And that's the key. Education is absolutely a must.
5: Well, you go into schools, you do these presentations. Belinda, why do these young students, these teenagers, tell you that they're carrying a knife in the first place?
4: Most of them say it's for protection. But at the end of the day, most kids don't go out with the intent to harm anyone. That's not the intent that's there. But the problem is when in the heat of the moment, when a weapon is drawn, there's so many vital organs in our body and it takes one place. Like, look at Jack.
3: Mm. Yeah.
4: One stab wound and it killed him. And there's so many other kids that we talk about that have lost their life to senseless acts of knife violence across Australia. And it's not just Queensland, it is across Australia, and that is the sad thing.
3: And are these kids openly telling you in those situations that they are carrying weapons?
4: We've had a few, they tell us of people they know carrying weapons, not so much they come up and say it. One school we went to, one of the children actually handed it into the principal after our presentation. So
2: he had a knife on him in his bag.
4: Yeah, I just think kids don't think, and that's the problem. If we plant that seed and get them to understand what the ramifications are and they've got a better understanding, not only for the kids that are carrying it, but it's for the kids that aren't carrying it, so they're aware of it as well.
5: Belinda and Brett Beasley with you this morning. Overwhelming change is what you've been able to produce so far here in Queensland with Jack's Law. And elsewhere around the country, just last month, New South Wales adopted the legislation after a two-year trial. Were you beginning to think that you were winning this war, so to speak?
2: Well, look, we'd like to think so. You know, we've worked pretty hard to get where we are now, and we travel around the country. And look, the crime rate is coming down. And I've said it before and I'll say it again. I think every single police officer in our country needs to have Jack's Law powers and needs to carry this wand as part of their everyday kit. So it's been so successful. And, you know, it's something that we're very, very proud of.
3: You're educating the students and telling them not to be carrying these weapons, but does it also have to happen at home where the parents have to begin searching the kids' things?
4: Yeah, I think, if you know that your child is hanging around the wrong crowd, yes, possibly, that's what you need to do. But I think the kids are actually going home and talking to their parents as well, and that education piece is not just at the school, it's when those kids talk to other people, and that is the key.
2: And absolutely, I agree, absolutely. The parents need to spend, you know, just 10 minutes, sit their kids down and talk to them about knife crime and knife violence and teach them, you know what I mean? The parents have got a massive task, and that's our job, right, as parents, is to teach your children and teach your children right. So absolutely, I think they should.
3: You're about to set off, Brett and Belinda, on the 7th annual Ride for Jack on July 26th, and this event is not only about keeping Jack's memory alive, is it? You're also raising funds.
2: Yeah, it is. So every year we have our Ride for Jack. It's a fantastic. I love it. It's my favourite for the year because obviously I ride bikes, and we get a great crowd.
4: Raising awareness
2: of knife crime and absolutely raising funds, and that's what we need to do is to raise funds to help us keep doing what we're doing.
5: Well, as we chat to you this morning, we can tell you in the car, you're off to the airport to then fly to Townsville. For a number of presentations. Give us a sense as to what you're doing over the next couple of days.
2: So we've got about 11 presentations to do in Townsville over the next week. So we've got a pretty busy schedule. We're off to Kirwan State High School as soon as we land. So we've got about 1,500 kids to do there. So there obviously is a big problem up there in Townsville with knife violence. So this is our second visit to Townsville, so we're looking forward to it.
5: Brett, Belinda, you have been such tireless campaigners to change the situation, to raise awareness around knife crime. I have to ask, how are you both doing, given that this has become your life's mission now?
4: Well, unfortunately, it is our life. So, and if we can prevent another family from going through what we go through, and there is so many other families, like I name over 30-something children in the last 5 years that have lost their life to knife violence, and that's just some of the many. And that's the sad thing. There's so many other families that go through what we're going through. So we need to stop it. We don't need any more people to be traumatised like we have
2: been. Going through the horrendous, you know, to lose a child in any way is horrendous. But to lose a child to murder from a 15-year-old kid walking around armed with a knife, I can tell you now it's a hard thing to swallow, I can give you the tip.
0: That was Brett and Belinda Beasley from the Jack Beasley Foundation speaking with the ABC's Craig Zonka and Loretta Ryan. Wow, what a powerful message they're sending and keeping Jack's legacy alive by helping to make other people safer. What do you think? Do we need to bring in wanding operations in schools in Queensland, especially given some of the incidents this week? Is it worth it to keep our kids safe? 1300 630 222. Share your thoughts with me today. You can also send a text on 0487 993 222.
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0: It is 15 minutes past nine, and very shortly on the program, you'll be meeting North Queensland's possibly most devoted English football fan. You'll have to stay with me to hear more on this. And after that, your next news headlines. Stay with me on ABC across Queensland.

0: Tiki D. I've got the music in me from July 1974. You're on ABC across Queensland, 20 minutes past nine. And I've been asking you the question today after two knife attacks at two Queensland schools. Is it time for wanding operations, those metal detectors like we might see overseas? Is it worth bringing those to Queensland to keep our kids safe? Or do you think that's an avenue we don't want to go down? 1300 630 222. Let me know what you think. What are the pros and cons in your mind? You can also send through a text 0487 993 222.
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0: Oh, well, no doubt Queensland is rugby league country, but this World Cup football fever has found its way into plenty of lounge rooms. For Townsville builder Ricky Townsend, following England from the other side of the world means early mornings, nervous noise around the television, and a house full of English expats. England is now through to a semi-final against Argentina after beating Norway. Ricky, who has lived in North Queensland for 13 years and is also involved in the local grassroots football scene, he caught up with the ABC's Emma Jones. They had a chat about what England versus Norway's game was like and what happens if England keeps going.
3: Well, to be honest, it was a very scary moment because we went behind, and then to come back and win an extra time, you know, the emotions are up, they're down, couldn't stand still, jumping around. But when the final whistle went, it was probably one of the best moments I've lived because I'm like, we finally got it through and into the semi-final. So, yes, I was very happy.
4: How many people did you have over at your place?
3: Oh, I'd say between 40 and 50 could be more. Pretty good for a Sunday morning kickoff at 7 a.m.
4: Yeah.
3: Basically, when the final whistle went, it was a bit electric. Everyone was jumping around, celebrating. And, you know, there was lots of hugs and lots of kisses between men, I have to say. Everyone was very proud. And then I had an idea that because Norway had been doing this row, that I decided that I wanted to get everyone down, get one of my pieces of furniture and bang it like a drum and create the Norway row between everyone. So everyone got involved, we moved all the furniture around, and we did the Norway row, which was so much fun because I did not want to see that at the end of the game from them, so I wanted to create our own. So kids got involved, adults got involved, lots of fun.
4: I do think it's a part of Australian sporting culture, maybe English sporting culture, of that, shall we say, healthy banter. Would you say that?
3: Absolutely. You know, I've lived in Australia for 13 years, so there's a bit of banter there as well, but a bit of patriotic from the English. You know, we wanted to send them on their way, so we were pretty happy to give it back to them as well.
4: Watching from Townsville is a long way from home for you. How hard is it to find a community of football fanatics when you're in regional Queensland compared to big capital cities even?
3: I'll be honest with you, the first couple of years it was quite quiet, you know. Then I joined a local football team of states, and it's a bit of an expat community there, so you kind of grow the English culture. There's a lot of Irish there as well, but they don't support England, which makes it even more fun. Over the years, I'm known for having these sort of World Cup European parties when England get into the stages, and they've seemed to have got bigger and bigger throughout the years, and more people want to come along. And I've heard about this party, can I come along, through friends of friends? And, you know, if you're English and you're coming to celebrate in a positive manner, everyone's kind of welcome. So it's grown a lot throughout the years. So, and unfortunately, we haven't won anything yet, so we want to win something. We deserve to.
4: It would be nice to celebrate the win, yes, getting to the end. Has this World Cup brought people out of the woodwork who you didn't realise were football fans?
3: You know what, towards the end of the games, I'm getting a lot of people saying, are you watching the World Cup? I'm like, of course I'm watching the World Cup. I've been watching every World Cup since I can remember. But lots of people, more and more in the community, are talking about it. And it's good to see. It's growing. Football's growing in Townsville. It's good to see. Lots of people are getting involved. And, yeah, I love it.
4: I'm speaking with Ricky Townsend from Townsend Constructions and potentially North Queensland's biggest English football fan. So, Ricky, you've been in North Queensland for 13 years. You touched on it before, but have you noticed football growing here in that time, whether it's people wanting to watch either with you or just general interest or even participation?
3: Yeah, for sure. Like being involved in the local football club, I've seen the growth in our club over the last 10 years. The kids coming through playing it is so good to see. Like, it's really starting to make an impact on the town. And that's starting to show with watching the football as well. You know, there's a big interest in the Premier League. There's more interest in, you go down to soccer on Saturday at Paradise Park, the place is absolutely round. And it's great to see. You know, 10 years ago, I was a bit like, where are we going to play sport? I can't find anywhere, you know. But now I'm very proud of where the town is sitting and the growth it's creating in this community.
4: It's a uniquely Australian experience, I think, for round-the-clock football fans when the World Cup's not on, where you'll be setting your alarm at the crack of dawn, even earlier, to watch games. Do you think when the World Cup ends, are you going to have a bit more company for the matches beyond here?
3: You know, when the World Cup finishes, I think my wife might be happy to have a little bit of a break. But I did tell her that the Premier League kicks off in about 3 weeks, and the look that she gave me, she was like, surely you're going to have a bigger break than that. But yeah, I do get up at stupid o'clock in the morning, and my team's Arsenal, and we won the league this year. So we just want to continue the celebration on. And I have a little Arsenal community as well that we watch games together with as well. So, but when it's England, we all come together. So yeah, it's great.
4: So your wife is desperate for a break. How about the neighbours?
3: Well, yeah, I do apologise. I do let them know beforehand that, you know, we might be a little bit loud. But, you know, they haven't really complained too much to us. I think they understand. And what can we do? It's the World Cup. I'm not going to not do it. So, yes. Pretty obvious. So it's coming home on my fence and I've got a big England flag on my gate. So I think they're used to me making a bit of noise when England are playing. I do let them know, obviously, but yeah, it's a bit of joy. And you know what, if Australia were in the final, they'd be making just as much noise as well. So it's just one of those sort of things.
4: Queensland is still very much rugby league heartland. It's rugby league country. How has it felt to hear a bit more football chat around the place over the last couple of weeks?
3: I absolutely love it. I've been wanting this moment since the moment I arrived in North Queensland. So change the chat from rugby league to soccer, football, and hearing it more and more, it's a dream to hear. You know, don't get me wrong, I know this is a Cowboys town, I get it, but there's a lot of talk of the World Cup right now. Everyone I'm talking to, or lots of people are talking to me about it, so it's good to see, definitely, yeah.
4: England will be facing Argentina tomorrow in the semi-final. There is a bit of history when it comes to this rivalry. If England goes all the way, what does that Townsville celebration look like, Ricky?
3: Wow. Well, first we've got to get past Argentina. Like you said, there's a lot of history there, you know, hand of God, Maradona, you know, cheated. So we've got something to give back to them. We've been hurt by them, 98 World Cup. So 2002, we got them back, and I reckon we'll get them again. And you know what? It's the first time Messi's actually going to play against England. So that is going to be a big game. I'm confident we'll get through. I believe we've got what we need. And if we get to a World Cup final, I think Townsend Constructions might be very quiet on Monday and Tuesday. And, you know, there's a lot of Poms in Townsville, so I think it'll be a quiet day, or it might be celebration. Even if we lose, which I don't think we will, I think we'll get to the final, and this is our time. It's coming home. That's what I believe.
0: That was the ABC's Emma Jones speaking with Townsville builder Ricky Townsend, one of North Queensland's biggest England football fans. Oh, great. And it was lovely to hear about the rivalry there. You'll hear more from Emma coming up. News headlines just a few minutes away. Then we'll find out what's happening with the weather. I'll check in with the Bureau. Stay with me on ABC Across Queensland.

0: Oh, some Phil Collins for you this morning from 1982, You Can't Hurry Love. It is 9:30 and it is time to find out what's making news headlines. Emma Jones joins me. Good morning.
1: Good morning, Susan. Frontline specialist workers will continue joining police on emergency call-outs for domestic violence in Far North Queensland after funding was extended for a pilot program. The co-responder program is aimed at providing a trauma-informed response to meet the needs of victim survivors of domestic violence. And the state government has extended funding for the trial, which takes place in Cairns, for another year. Elsewhere, figures from the Queensland Teachers Union show the number of teacher vacancies has worsened since January. More than 500 teaching jobs are now vacant across the public and private sector, with the shortage worse outside the state's southeast. The union's Vice President Leah Olson says attracting specialist teachers at both primary and high school levels has become particularly challenging. And out west, one of the only commercial radio networks that broadcasts local programs in Western Queensland has sold after 18 months on the market. The Resonate Broadcasting Network, which includes commercial stations 4LG in Longreach, 4VL in Charleville and 4LM in Mount Isa, sold to Australian broadcaster Jason Morrison and his wife Heidi Tiltons this week. Radio researcher Spencer Howson-James says the purchase could see live streaming introduced to the network to combat the declining AM signal use. And lastly, in a bit of sport, Spain has defeated France 2-0 to progress to the final of the FIFA Men's World Cup. They'll play the winner of tomorrow's other semi-final between England and Argentina. And Cowboys centre Tom Chester has been fined $3,000 after accepting a Grade 1 careless high tackle charge at the NRL judiciary. There'll be more news to come at 10 o'clock.
0: Thank you very much for that. And great to hear from Queenslanders who are living for the FIFA World Cup more than even you, Emma.
1: Yes, this is the unofficial grandstand program.
0: That's exactly right.
1: It's contagious. Football fever is contagious. Yes. Ricky's house, who we just heard from, he's got It's Coming Home in big red tape across the front fence. The fence is white, so there's a red tape down the middle to make the English flag. Like, it's awesome. And I do recall times where people were doing the same for Cowboys getting into the grand finals. So it's one and the same, you know, and I think the energy is awesome.
0: I love it. I love when people love something.
1: Yeah.
0: And whatever that looks like for you, I love when people love something like that. And that's just what they live for.
1: Yeah.
0: So good.
1: Yeah, he said he's 40 to 50 people. even while we were talking this morning, his phone was going off of people saying, so are you hosting tomorrow? And I don't think his wife was very pleased and his neighbours aren't pleased either.
0: So. Yes. Well, even we've mentioned about how sometimes in those early morning games we can hear some cheering from the nearby backpackers. Mm. And there was a moment, I think it was about 7 this morning, I heard a big lot of noise, and I just looked at Emma and I went, there must be a World Cup game on.
1: Yeah, and sure enough
0: it was.
1: It's to the second, because we're getting live updates from the backpackers that Spain had won. So, yes, we didn't need to check.
0: I love it. I love it. Love people having their joyful moments, whatever they may be.
1: Yeah, it's nice also because, you know, if you do hear random shouts or screams in the street, normally it's concerning, but I think in World Cup time, my brain immediately goes to, there must be a game on.
0: Yes. Is this a happy scream or not a happy scream? Do I need to get my phone handy?
1: Yeah.
0: Emma, thank you very much for that. More from the news coming up at 10 o'clock, your ABC News update. Also coming up on the program this morning, we will check in and find out what's happening weather-wise where you are. Have you been enjoying these cooler mornings? Could more cool weather be on the way? We'll find out for you shortly. And also coming up, the crack of a stock whip has carried across the bush for generations, but the skill behind it is becoming harder to find. Have you ever tried to crack a whip? It's not as easy as they make it look. Soon you're going to be meeting a bloke from the outback doing his bit to keep it alive. Maybe he can give me some tips at some point. That's coming up this morning for you on ABC across Queensland. Now, a little boy meets girl.

0: 20 minutes until your 10 o'clock ABC News, a bit of boy meets girl waiting for a start a fall from 1988. Thanks for your company this morning. Susan Graham Ryan with you. And if you were hoping to head out on the boat anytime soon, I think you might have missed your chance. Let's have a check in on what's happening with those wind warnings. Daniel Hayes is with me from the Bureau. Good morning.
1: Good morning, Susan.
0: Thanks for your time today. Those wind warnings are back on the list. What is going on, Daniel?
1: Yeah, so our high pressure system is shifting eastwards and strengthening the ridge around the coast. Surge of south and southeasterly breezes around all of the coasts, including in the Gulf. So we have strong wind warnings for basically the entire Queensland coast today, apart from the Townsville and the Mackay coasts, and the strong wind warnings will extend to those areas tomorrow. So

0: getting quite breezy. We'll start to see responses from the surface of the sea as well. The seas and the swells will pick up in response to those fresher breezes over the next few days. So it will get bumpy as well as windy for a few days.
1: Okay, well, we will keep an eye on that. What else is happening weather-wise that we need to be across for Queensland today? This week.
0: So for most of us over the land, the high pressure system is bringing very settled conditions, quite clear skies around the place, some cool morning temperatures. A number of areas, particularly through the southern and into central inland areas, a little below average for the minimums this morning. Did get as cool as about 1.7 degrees down at Charleville and the Marino and the Warrego there. So a bit of patchy frost in some of those areas, and we do expect to see continuing quite cool morning temperatures through inland areas, at least over the next few days. We will start to see a bit more cloud and maybe a few light showers around parts of the coast. So that may impact just how cool we do manage to get closer to the coast. But overall, it's not going to shift too much over the next few days. The high pressure system will largely dominate our weather.
1: Let's finish on a little forecast fly around if we can, Daniel.
0: So looking to hit 32 in Weipa today, 30 degrees for Normanton, 27 in Charters Towers and Cairns, 28 in Townsville, 25 in Mount Isa and Longreach, 22 for Birdsville and 20 degrees today at Charleville.
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1: It is just 15 minutes until your 10 o'clock ABC news. Have you ever been humbled by trying to crack a whip? I think those who can and do have that skill make it look very easy. And when you try, you realise it is risky. It is dangerous. Maybe goggles is a good place to start if you're trying out. At least it was for me anyway. It's very tricky and it's a bit of a lost art. We're going to be hearing from somebody who's trying to keep that skill, that craft alive. Stay with me for more on ABC Across Queensland.

0: From 2000, it's Powderfinger, Waiting for the Sun. You're on ABC across Queensland. Susan with you this morning, and we have been hearing about two school stabbings in Queensland this week. It resulted in two students being hospitalised, two other students being charged following those separate incidents. And this morning I've been asking you, do you think that we need metal detectors at our schools? The idea of wanting to keep our children and our teachers safe. Nathan from Ravenshoe has had his thoughts on the text line. Nathan claims the stabbings in Queensland schools is a result of administration staff failing to keep kids and teachers safe. Nathan says he struggled for years to stop further stabbings of teachers and students at the Mount Garnet Primary School in particular. He says from the adults, he experienced denial and downplaying and resistance. He says he played a recording of a regional supervisor telling me she couldn't find evidence of another stabbing, for other parents standing over the bloodstained carpet in the library, prompting many parents to start leaving town there. Nathan says he recorded a principal supervisor saying it wasn't her role to ensure principals were following department guidelines. Nathan says he had her statement corrected in writing by whom she answered to. Nathan says admin staff are letting kids and teachers down and allowing these continued stabbings to happen. Nathan there from Ravenshoe with his thoughts on the text line. Some very serious claims there from Nathan. We'll look further into those claims and this ongoing safety issue in Queensland schools.
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0: It is 10 minutes until your 10 o'clock ABC News. There are certain sounds and images that belong to the outback, cattle stations and old stock routes, the crunch of dirt under hooves, flies buzzing in your ears, and this. For me, there's usually not the crack at the end and more of an ouch sound because I'm not very good at it. That sound is part of Australia's bush history, though. And making a good leather stock whip does take patience, skill, and also years of practice. Wayne Madden is a life member of the Drovers Camp Association and has spent the past decade volunteering at Drovers Camp in Camarwheel on Queensland's and Northern Territory's border. The ABC's Kavina Kumar spoke with Wayne about the craft of whip making and the droving stories he's helping to keep alive.
2: Well, I was on stations and we had to make your own stuff with green eyed, and that's how I learnt like that.
3: And when did you decide to make it into a craft? Like, it's a bit of a dying art form, isn't it?
2: Yeah, it is. But when COVID was on, we couldn't do anything. Well, that's when I really got back into it, and I plaited these whips and I braid belts and everything. Yeah, it was good.
3: What do you love about it?
2: Just the smell of the leather. It's great, you know.
3: How long does it take to make a whip from start to finish?
2: Probably, if you had to do the whole lot, the handle and everything, probably about, I don't know, 2 hours, something like that, 3 hours, yeah. And
3: what's the trick to getting it right?
2: Well, you got to really concentrate. That's your main part, cutting the whip out and getting it tight.
3: Can you tell a good whip from a bad one just by picking it up?
2: Yeah, you can see what sort of whip. A lot of them are synthetic, where these are proper leather, you know, cowhide or kangaroo hide, yeah.
3: And how important is stitching when it comes to a good whip?
2: Oh, you've got to be spot on. Otherwise it makes a, you know, you make a mess of everything.
3: And you were telling me just before, like, you can tell a good one from a bad one by how tightly it's stitched?
2: Yeah, tightly pulled, like you've got to really pull them tight. Yeah, get that stretch out of it.
3: Most people have heard a stock whip crack, but what were whips actually used for out on the stock routes?
2: Well, they're used for bringing the cattle back in if you've got to ride up along them or get them going. They use them in the yards a lot too to get the cattle moving, yeah.
3: Well, since we're on this subject, how hard is it to crack a whip?
2: It's not very hard, but it does take a little bit because you've got to break the whip in first. Yep. And then go from there. But a lot of people say they

0: can crack them and they can't. But that's right.
1: Okay, I might need to give that a go before I leave here today. Tell me a bit more about drover's life in the outback. How long have you been a drover and what's it like?
0: Yeah, I did 2 years in a territory, Wave Hill, and we went four trips. I went with this old fella, four trips through the Murrinjay, you know, and that was pretty rugged through there. But, yeah, it was lovely. That was in the 60s. So I was only 14 and a half, 15 when I'd done that. You don't see anybody.
1: For how long?
0: Oh, well, till you get to where you got going, you know, Newcastle Waters there. And usually the head drover gets on the grog there and you won't see him for 2 days. Yeah.
1: So we're here at the drover's camp. Tell me a bit about the visitors that you've had over the years. What's the reaction when people see a whip being made for the first time?
0: Oh, yeah, a lot of people wouldn't know what they were, you know, and when they see it, they said, oh, gee, that sounds all right, that looks good, you know, but, yeah, you'd be surprised, the city people.
1: You've been involved with the drover's camp for many years. Is there one story or character from your old droving days that has always stayed with you?
0: Yeah, my old mate, Dave Allworth, he was a drover, and I went horse-tailing for him, took a mob of his horses from Camel Wheel here out to, walked him out to Wave Hill and brought a mob of bullocks back, and I went horse-tailing for him, and he was a really kind bloke.
1: Why do you think people are still so fascinated by Australia's droving history?
0: Because they probably never, you know, heard of it before, you know, like what they used to do, that's all.
1: Finally, if someone visits the Drover's Camp Museum this season, what's the one thing they shouldn't leave without seeing or experiencing?
0: I love the person was talking. If they ask, there's always someone here to answer them what they want, you know, and they ask, how far did you drove them? How much did it cost and all this? And if you tell them. The old fellas would like you to talk to them too, because I'll tell you.
1: Wayne, I've got to get you to crack a whip for us, for our audience. Do you think you can do that out here?
0: I think so.
1: Okay, let's see if he can crack a whip, or is he one of those blokes that thinks he can? Talk us through it. What are we looking at here?
0: This is a red-eyed whip,
1: yep.
0: And it's about nearly 6 footer. And we'll just see if I can crack it. Throw it to the back of you and then come over with it and see if it'll crack.
1: Righto. Wow, that was amazing. Go again. That was a good crack.
0: Was that all right?
1: I think that was all right.
2: I think that was all right too. That was Wayne Madden speaking with the ABC's Kavina Kumar at the Drover's Camp at Camel Wheel. Wow, what a great story. And I think if you have ever tried to crack a whip, you probably relate to the difficulty and how it looks so easy, but it really isn't. And you got to watch those eyes, as I mentioned. I always wear goggles and do not look cool when I'm trying to do it. It is 5 minutes away from your 10 o'clock ABC News. Stay with me for more.

0: 1984, Bryan Adams, Summer of 69. You're on ABC across Queensland, and it is nearly time for your 10 o'clock ABC news. On the other side of that, we're going to be exploring some important conversations, some conversations that have really fired up in recent days following the deaths of four women and the arrests of three men and one boy. You'll hear more coming up on the program very shortly. It is news time.
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3: ABC News. Good morning, I'm Maria Hatzakis. The US president says he anticipates the latest round of American military strikes against Iran could continue into next week. Ali Crew reports.
4: Donald Trump has told Fox News that the attacks on Iran will continue until he says it's enough, and that US representatives have held talks this week to urge Tehran to make a deal. US Central Command says that Iran has intentionally attacked seven commercial ships in the Strait of Hormuz over the past 7 days, resulting in nearly a dozen civilian crew members being killed, injured or going missing. President Trump has reimposed a naval blockade of all Iranian ports, but has backed down on his plan to charge ships crossing the Strait of Hormuz. Tehran says it has again closed the strait, while Iran's Revolutionary Guards say they're targeting US bases in the region.
3: Students are being offered counselling amid a police investigation into an alleged stabbing at the Islamic College of Brisbane. A 16-year-old boy has been charged after allegedly attacking a 17-year-old boy at the school in Currawatha yesterday. The older student was taken to hospital with life-threatening injuries, where he remains in a stable condition. College spokeswoman Susan Scott says student safety remains the school's priority.
5: The college has put measures in place to provide counselling and wellbeing support to students and staff who may be distressed or affected by the incident.
3: Police have charged a teenage boy over an attempted carjacking in Logan, south of Brisbane. This report from Ned Hammond.
6: Officers allege the 17-year-old boy threatened a rideshare driver with a knife after being dropped off on the Pacific Highway at Slacks Creek just before 5 o'clock yesterday afternoon. The teenager allegedly tried to steal the car but couldn't start the vehicle and ran away. The driver wasn't hurt. Police arrested the boy nearby and have charged him with robbery while armed. He's been granted police bail and is due to appear in the Beenleigh Children's Court later this month.